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16: Richard Dawkins, the noted British evolutionary biologist, zoologist, scientific communicator, author, and atheist. Known as one of the four horsemen of new atheism. I hadn't realized that with Hitchens, yeah. Daniel Dennett, and Sam Harris.
18: Yeah. Yeah, I find many of them very annoying whenever they're talking about that topic, and love them on all the other topics.

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8: Fox News, I'm Sue Guzman. The Hawk Fire near Reno, Nevada, burning out of control. About 90,000 people ordered to evacuate.
9: We have 800 personnel working on the incident, and we're working and engaged 24 hours a day and foresee doing that for the foreseeable future. With both ground and aviation resources.
8: Shane Ackerson with the U.S. Forest Service says the human-caused wildfires left six people injured. A primary runoff set for Tuesday in South Carolina, where Republicans will choose between Senator Darlene Graham or Representative Ralph Norman as their GOP Senate candidate. South Carolina Senator Tim Scott telling NBC's Meet the Press he supports Graham.
10: He's ready to tackle the issues of affordability for the American people, and she's ready to serve the great state of South Carolina in the United States Senate.
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11: Here's your AccuWeather forecast. Couple of thunderstorms this evening, otherwise a cloudy night. Could see some damaging wind, low 62. Partly sunny, humid Monday, a thunderstorm and a high 86. Clear skies for Monday night, low 58. And then sunny, breezy, less humid day on Tuesday, the high at 82. Sunny to partly cloudy on Wednesday with a high 84. Get your weather news when you want it from AccuWeather.com with your AccuWeather forecast. I'm Steve Williams.
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1: Monday edition, Clay and Buck. It's the eve of the big primary in South Carolina. Who will win? We will discuss Ralph Norman versus Darlene Graham. And we will give you the absolute latest on the Strait of Hormuz. What has occurred there? All that coming your way. You won't want to miss it as we get your week started with some fun on Clay and Buck. 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
9: It's time for my dad, Trent Luce, and today's Luce
10: Day. I've been very critical in the past 2 years, probably longer, about the United States Department of Agriculture saying things that don't actually happen on the ground. They said about a month and a half ago that cattle would begin crossing the border again on August 24th in Douglas, Arizona. I'm in Douglas, Arizona. I drove here yesterday. Well, it takes a little more than yesterday to get here from my house. But there is going to be a press conference at 9:45 today. And then they say they're going to bring cattle across, 500 head. Locals tell me they'll be lucky if they get 200 head across. They have to have an EID tag in each one of them. We're not confident that they'll have an EID tag reader here. That's beside the point. I am here because I really believe that this is important for the future of the beef industry. I know it's counterintuitive that we welcome the cattle to come across, but these are feeder cattle. For those that may not know, these are cattle that are going to go into grow yards. They're going to go into feed yards. They have a multiplier effect of $3,500 per head when they are fed here. This is apples and oranges from bringing box beef in the country. There is no benefit to the beef industry bringing box beef into the country. That's probably too extreme as well, because when we have our 50-50 trim and we blend it with the 90-10 that comes in to make the ground beef that people are desiring today and willing to pay for, there's a benefit to the consumer. There's no multiple economic local benefit is what I meant to say. And there are a few people saying, but what about screwworm? I have talked to veterinarians. In fact, today I am sitting down for an extended period of time with Dr. Gary Thatcher, who is 82 years old and has been working with cattle herds on both sides of this border for 55 plus years. And he is going to share with me what I know what he's going to say, because I talked to him yesterday for an hour. He's going to share with me that we have the remedies, and the cattle that are treated coming across this border are going to be much safer than what we have happening without knowing where it's at and what's going on. And the other animals that are crossing the border, the people that are smuggling things across the border, this is legal and a plan and a regime of Ivermectin and things that take care of screwworm. I have no concern that screwworm is part of this scenario. It's been a political football. And if we continue to decimate the cattle herd in the United States, we become the sheep industry, where we go from 50 million head to 5 million head. That's what the sheep industry did from 1940 until 2026. So I will have a full account of exactly what takes place, how it all comes together, and you will get it right here tomorrow. Loose tails. 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
1: 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Well, last week wrapped up and the U.S.-Canada trade talks ended without a deal. New tariffs take effect. And South Dakota Senator Mike Rounds has introduced a bill to expand grasslands to support the cattle herd. 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
1: Welcome back to the Dakota Farm and Ranch Report presented by Proceed. Well, last evening had some showers and thunderstorms making their way through North Dakota. Along with those showers and thunderstorms, scattered showers continue to move across other parts of the northern plains as well, but rainfall has been inconsistent in many areas and still missing out in much needed moisture. Parts of eastern North Dakota and South Dakota remain especially dry after an extended stretch of below normal rainfall for what that region normally receives. While recent cooler temperatures have helped limit stress on some crops, drought concerns do continue to expand if meaningful precipitation does not arrive soon. Weather forecasts continue to offer several opportunities for showers through the end of the month. However, if those systems fail to deliver adequate rainfall in the eastern Dakota's crop production, prospects will decline further. The situation becomes even more concerning if temperatures trend above normal in the weeks ahead, increasing moisture demand and adding stress to crops already dealing with dry conditions. We're going to be warm today with temperatures up in the upper 80s, and we see 80s through the run of our forecast. Keep it right here for the latest on weather developments.
11: Well, as last week wound down, a week of trade talks between the United States and Canada ended without an agreement, and that triggered new tariffs on Canadian goods beginning last Saturday, a couple of days ago, with the U.S. imposed 50% tariffs on roughly $20 billion worth of imports, including dairy, steel, and automotive products. Canadian Prime Minister Mark Carney called the move an attack on Canada's economy and said dollar-for-dollar retaliatory tariffs are expected shortly after Labor Day. Agriculture, Canada's dairy supply management system, remained a major sticking point in the negotiations. President Donald Trump says that U.S. farmers have faced unfair Canadian dairy tariffs for years and pushed for greater market access. No additional trade talks are currently scheduled between the two countries. South Dakota Senator Mike Rounds has introduced bipartisan legislation aimed at rebuilding the nation's cattle herd by encouraging producers to convert some cropland back to grasslands. The proposed Rebuilding America's National Cow Herd, or RANCH Act, would offer voluntary 10 to 15 year USDA contracts for land with a cropping history. Participating farmers and ranchers would plant perennial grasses and other regionally adapted vegetation while continuing to use the land for grazing. The bill would provide a 50% cost share for establishing grass cover, with beginning farmers and ranchers eligible for up to 75%. Additional incentives would help cover the cost of high-quality native seed mixes. The program would be capped at 20 million acres nationwide, with participants receiving about 75% of the county's average cropland rental rate. Senator Round says the measure would give producers another viable option while helping strengthen the U.S. cattle industry. And that's the latest on the Dakota Farm and Ranch Report, presented by Proceed. I'm Shannon Dean.
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15: Here's your AccuWeather forecast. Partly sunny, a thunderstorm in spots this afternoon that could produce hail and damaging winds. The high of 88. Still a thunderstorm this evening, could produce hail and damaging winds. Otherwise, mainly clear. The low down to 57 late tonight. Sunny, breezy, less humid Tuesday. Beautiful day with the high of 82. Sunny to partly cloudy Wednesday with the high of 84. Mostly sunny Thursday. Another beautiful day with the high back to 84. With your AccuWeather forecast, I'm meteorologist Jason Caterina.
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1: Fox News, I'm CJ Papa. President Trump applying economic pressure to Iran's wallet. Treasury Secretary Scott Bessent expected to unveil what the Trump administration is billing as the toughest sanctions in history on the Islamic Republic. Pakistan's army chief set to visit Iran today in an effort to get the peace talks going again. Oil prices dropping this morning. Meanwhile, battling a wildfire in Reno, Nevada.
2: Still looking at 0% containment over 15,000 acres. So again, it was the big increase in the winds that led to that explosive growth with this fire Saturday night into Sunday morning.
1: That's Fox Weather's Brittany Merwin. The wind calm right now. Humidity expected to drop later today. President Trump waving the green flag to start the Freedom 250 IndyCar race Sunday in D.C. American Kyle Kirkwood winning the event. 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
3: Good morning, 531 clear, 63, southeast wind at 5 in Bismarck. Scattered thunderstorms producing torrential rainfall will continue in north-central North Dakota until around sunrise. Isolated severe thunderstorms a possibility this afternoon and this evening, primarily over central and eastern North Dakota. Potential hazard for large hail up to 2 inches in diameter and damaging winds up to 70 miles an hour. Some uncertainty as to whether any storms will develop. Temps will generally remain around average through this week. For Bismarck today, thunderstorm in the afternoon could bring hail and damaging winds, then lingering through the evening. 90 today, 58 tonight, sunshine, less humid tomorrow, 83. 84 Wednesday, Thursday, 83 on Friday. Two people under arrest in Minot in connection with the death of an infant believed to have occurred in Texas about 3 years ago. Police say a 49-year-old man, a 45-year-old woman are accused of failing to report the child's death. Investigators found a tote believed to contain the infant's remains and sent it to the state medical examiner. The suspect's names have not been released pending formal charges. A man dead after his pickup was struck by a train in Wells County Saturday afternoon. Highway Patrol said the 74-year-old Esmond man was stopped on a railroad tracks near Harvey when an eastbound BNSF train struck the driver's side of his truck. The man died from his injuries. That crash remains under investigation. North Dakota now has had an 80-mile-an-hour speed limit on most interstate highways for a year. State troopers say speeding citations in those zones are down 32%. Crashes up 13%, many happening during severe weather. Areas around Grand Forks, Valley City, and Jamestown were lowered to 70 miles an hour, where citations have increased 22%. Highway Patrol officials say drivers still need to slow down when road and weather conditions make the posted speed limit unsafe. North Dakota lawmakers preparing for a special second legislative session this year. Costs expected to be over $200,000. Governor Kelly Armstrong called lawmakers back to Bismarck for September 2nd, considering 5 bills, including measures regulating kratom products. State analysts say the 3-day session will cost about $216,000. Armstrong said the expense is justified because of concerns over highly concentrated kratom products and the need for statewide enforcement rules. And a longtime North Dakota horseshoes player celebrating a state championship more than 50 years after taking up the sport, Joe Martin defeated Don Peterson, who had won the state elders title the past 5 years, to claim this year's championship. Martin's a member of the North Dakota Sports Hall of Fame for horseshoes. Said the win is especially meaningful because he also competed in doubles with his wife. KFIRE Radio News Time, 5:34.
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14: Here's your AccuWeather forecast. Partly sunny, a thunderstorm in spots this afternoon that could produce hail and damaging winds. The high of 88. Still a thunderstorm this evening. Could produce hail and damaging winds. Otherwise, mainly clear. The low down to 57 late tonight. Sunny, breezy, less humid Tuesday. Beautiful day with the high of 82. Sunny to partly cloudy Wednesday with the high of 84. Mostly sunny Thursday. Another beautiful day with the high back to 84. With your AccuWeather forecast, I'm meteorologist Jason Caterina.
3: Eastern Lakes Kaukauea, southwind around 10, shifting to the west, 10 to 20, late morning and afternoon. Cloudy, becoming mostly sunny. Mid-80s today, southwind 10 to 15 on northern Lake Oahe, shifting to the west over the course of the afternoon. Clear, upper 80s. Southwest wind on Devil's Lake, 10 to 20, waves 2 to 4 feet. They'll subside to a foot or less today. Chance of showers, slight chance of a thunderstorm early on, slight chance of a thunderstorm back in the afternoon. Cloudy early, becoming mostly sunny and a high in the 80s. 90 yesterday. Normally it's 82. The low 55, normally 54. No rainfall. 5.42 inches below normal year to date. 6:53 sunrise this morning. Sunset in Bismarck at 8:37. Williston 65. This morning Dickinson 61. Mine at 63. Garrison 63. East 1 to 3 in the eastern end of Lake Skakowea. Headinger 63, Jamestown 63, Devil's Lake, thunderstorm activity 64, south wind 16, gusting to 22, Grand Forks 63, Fargo 66. In Bismarck, southeast wind 5, pressure rising at 29.91, relative humidity 97%, 2.62, clear 63, 537. 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
22: There he is. We've been expecting him. Jimmy Page of Led Zeppelin fame.
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0: I don't know which is more unlikely for that song to become a duet with a pop star woman, or the fact that it would be played at the Olympics, 2008 Beijing Olympic Games. Closing ceremony on this date in 2008. Leona Lewis and Jimmy Page performing Whole Lotta Love to close out the Olympic Games. Huh. By the way, you can quiz your friends as to only one Led Zeppelin song made the top 10 on the singles chart. Lots of fans look at Stairway to Heaven. That was never a single. Whole Lotta Love reached the top 10 back in the day. And reached the closing Olympics 18 years ago today. Again, the fact that it would be an Olympic song and the fact that it would be a duet with a pop female co-singer, or whatever you'd call it. I'm not sure which is the more unlikely of the two, but there you go. 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Well, the Vikings went into the season wondering who's going to be QB1. Well, we know that. Now we just don't even know who QB2 is going to be. Vikings Broncos coming up on Friday night here on KFIRE 550, 7 o'clock pregame. As a matter of fact, KFIRE Radio Sports and training camp today coming up.
1: It's August 24th, and this is your Fox Daily Snapshot. Today is National Waffle Day. The contemporary waffles we love originated in France and Belgium. The first frozen waffles created by three brothers in San Jose, California, debuted in 1953, selling at supermarkets as Froffles. On this day in 2020, the Republican Convention begins by formally renominating Donald Trump for a second presidential term.
2: Now, if you want to really drive him crazy, you say 12 more years.
1: Way back in 79 AD, Mount Vesuvius in southern Italy erupts after being silent for centuries, killing thousands and burying the Roman city of Pompeii. The first documented case of a person being reinfected with COVID-19 a second time, a Hong Kong man 4 months after his first infection in 2020. Legendary wide receiver Jerry Rice retires in 2006 from the National Football League. I'm CJ Papa, that's your Fox Daily Snapshot.
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0: KFIRE Radio Sports, the Vikings could still be looking for answers at backup quarterback. Minnesota dropped its only preseason game at home, falling 13-3 to the Ravens in Minneapolis over the weekend. Three quarterbacks combined to throw for 234 yards and a pick and got sacked five times. Vikings Broncos coming up on Friday here on KFIRE 550. The quarterback competition in Atlanta officially on. Falcons head coach Kevin Kevin Stefanski told the media Michael Penix Jr. has been fully cleared for practice. 8th overall pick in 2024. Recovering from knee surgery, was only doing individual work throughout training camp. He'll challenge Tua Tagovailoa for the starting job. Brown's getting closer to naming a starting quarterback. Head coach Todd Monken says he anticipates naming the first team signal caller today. Cleveland's been having a competition between Deshaun Watson and Shedeur Sanders. Monk has also mentioned that Watson's recent comments about Browns fans being disrespectful for booing him will not factor into his decision. Another pro athlete, the victim of a home burglary. Police say Cowboys star receiver CeeDee Lamb's home in Fairview, Texas, was ransacked while he was away with the team during training camp. Authorities say one person entered through a broken window, stole several high-end items, valued at more than $300,000. The team was on the road for nearly a month between practice and preseason games. Twins unable to avoid being swept after getting blown out by the Padres 8-1 in their series finale in San Diego. Twins manager Derek Shelton said they just didn't play enough for the win.
9: All plays, no. They beat us. They did put the ball in some good spots, but that happens sometimes. I mean, we did that in the Braves series, and that's baseball. But, we got to rebound after that because they beat us in all facets.
0: Cody Funderburk suffered his second loss of the season, surrendering two runs on two walks. Manager Shelton said they struggled to be consistent.
9: First two games, this game and the first game, we did not play well. We just need to be more consistent. I think that's probably the thing that stands out to me the most in all facets of the game.
0: Twins have dropped three in a row. They'll visit the Athletics for a three-game set starting tonight in Sacramento. American League from yesterday, the Rays over the Orioles 3-1. Yankees 8, Blue Jays 3. Marlins over the Nationals 6-2. Athletics 7, Astros 6. Royals over the Tigers 11-7. Rangers beat the Angels 5-3. Interleague, Phillies 6, Cardinals 4. Dodgers shut out the Pirates 4-0. Diamondbacks 5, Reds 3. And at the Little League Classic in Williamsport, Pennsylvania, Atlanta Braves 4, Milwaukee Brewers 2. Interleague, Red Sox 5, Giants 4. Cubs 19, Seattle Mariners 2. Ian Happ and Pedro Ramirez each with grand slams. Rockies lost to the Guardians 7-2. White Sox 2, Mets 1. Wyndham Clark celebrating another victory after winning the BMW Championship in St. Louis, finishing atop the leaderboard by 3 strokes after shooting 17 under par during the tournament for his 6th career tour victory. Ryan Blaney cruised to victory at the Dollar Tree 301 from New Hampshire Motor Speedway. Driver of the number 12 car held off Bubba Wallace by more than a half second to take home the checkered flag. Josh Berry, Christopher Bell, Kyle Larson rounded out the top 5. NASCAR Cup Series heads to Daytona Saturday for the last race of the regular season. Start of the college football season around the corner. NDSU begins its first FBS season during week 0 this Saturday. The Bison hosting Jacksonville State in Fargo. K-Fire will have the game. It's a 4:30 pregame. UND opens Thursday against Long Island at the Alaris Center. Fox Sports 710 with that action. Lynx have won 16 of their last 17 and 6 straight, entering tonight's contest against Golden State in Minneapolis. And Minnesota United FC will be back in St. Paul this weekend against Orlando City SC after cruising past the Earthquakes in San Jose 5-1. Todd Mitchell, K-Fire Radio Sports.
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11: He led the University of Cincinnati with 105 tackles last season, first team All Big 12, and Minnesota Vikings second round draft pick. Linebacker Jake Golday joins us. And Jake, how's your first NFL camp going?
12: It's been great. 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
11: Now, you impressed with the combine, a 4.6 40. 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How would you characterize your game?
12: That just speaks to my ability to be versatile, I say. I feel like I have the size to where I can play outside linebacker and be able to beat guys off the edge. But I also have the versatility and the ability to drop back into coverage, do anything I can in the inside backer. So that kind of speed just speaks to my game and allows me to play a little bit everywhere.
11: All right. Hey, more on training camp when we come back.
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11: We're with Vikings linebacker Jake Golday. And Jake, going daily against this Vikings offense, what are you learning?
12: I'm learning a lot. It's a very good offense that we're going up against. A lot of talented players, too, that I grew up watching. So it's fun to get out there, get my hands on some of these guys. I'm learning a little bit of two positions right now. So sometimes I'm going in at Will Becker. Sometimes I'm going in at Sam.
11: And I've never asked that, I guess. You brought up a really good point there. Watching all these guys on TV and now you're playing against them in practice. That's got to be a little surreal, I guess, huh?
12: Yeah, no doubt. But one in particular that I remember watching growing up was Aaron Jones and just him just being a beast.
11: That running back room, right? Claiborne and Jordan Mason, pretty good group there.
12: They're very versatile. Each one of them has different attributes that they're definitely good at. You got speed in the backfield. You got downhill. You got really good protection. They're very good. Backs are well-rounded, and it's just fun to go against them. Makes me better every single day.
11: Jake, thanks for your time. Really appreciate you. Have a great 26.
12: Yes, sir. Appreciate it. Have a good one.
11: All right. Jake Golday, everybody. That concludes this edition. Until next time, I'm Neil Roberts.
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0: 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John Wemhofer, Dwayne Hendrickson, anybody else? 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
0: Here's your AccuWeather forecast. Partly sunny, a thunderstorm in spots this afternoon that could produce hail and damaging winds. The high of 88. Still a thunderstorm this evening. Could produce hail and damaging winds. Otherwise, mainly clear. The low down to 57 late tonight. Sunny, breezy, less humid Tuesday. Beautiful day with the high of 82. Sunny to partly cloudy Wednesday with the high of 84. Mostly sunny Thursday. Another beautiful day with the high back to 84. With your AccuWeather forecast, I'm meteorologist Jason Caterina.
1: Some thunderstorm activity already, and ironically in a couple of reservations, Fort Berthold and Spirit Lake reservations is where the two thunderstorms are that are going through North Dakota. I don't know why it happens to be reservations at the moment. I guess it's just coincidence. 5:53 in Bismarck officially at the airport. I haven't looked out there. I should, because I hear crackling in my headphones, which usually means a Minokin. We've got some activity going on. Clear at the Bismarck Airport, southeast wind at 5, it is 63.
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2: I'm Stuart Varney, and this is the Fox Business Report.
21: Artificial intelligence chipmaker NVIDIA reports earnings on Wednesday, which will update investors on how the AI buildup is going. Last week, Micron Technology revealed plans to spend $10 billion on its new research lab in Idaho over the next decade. Shelby McFadden, portfolio manager at The Motley Fool, says this type of news is encouraging for tech investors.
23: We've seen investors really focused on wanting to see those returns on capital, and also what are you doing with it, right? As we've just talked about, all those increases in debt, where's that being deployed?
21: Also reporting this week, Dick's Sporting Goods, Kohl's, Dollar Tree, Dollar General, Best Buy, Hormel, and others. There's an inflation update this week, the PCE price index for July. That's your Fox Business Report. I'm Jenny Cosola, invested in you.
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26: The FDA has upgraded a frozen blueberry recall to its most serious classification. The recalled product, sold at Publix supermarkets, was initially pulled from shelves in early July. Customers are being urged not to eat the blueberries and to either throw them away or get a refund. A class one recall means there is a reasonable probability that consuming the product could cause serious health consequences or death. In Texas, UTSA had to delay the start of classes recently due to a cybersecurity breach. Experts say we should not be surprised that the bad guys are targeting schools now.
27: Cybercrime goes toward where there's money to steal. University systems are a wealth of money.
26: Former FBI agent Eric Voykun says this is proof that the bad guys are getting better.
27: Now we have AI automatic cyber attacks.

0: cast ballots in a special GOP primary runoff to determine the party's nominee in the November general election to fill Senator Lindsey Graham's seat following his death last month. Tanya J. Powers, Fox News.
1: The Hawk Fire racing through parts of Reno, Nevada. The blaze 0% contained, about 15,000 acres charred so far.
2: Speaking of the wind direction, it's very key, especially when you consider Reno. That's where we have a lot of people living. And if we see a wind shift, not only could that change the direction of the fire growth, but it's going to bring in the poor air quality with the smoke. Right now in the overnight hours, calmer winds coming in from the southwest. That's actually probably the best wind flow you can have, because although there's not a lot of moisture, that is the direction where you could get a little more moisture in the atmosphere. Relative humidity as we go into the afternoon will be dropping. Right now we're sitting at about 30-35%, which is typical for the overnight, but in the afternoon we drop down to the teens, and so that very dry air is not going to be helpful to the fire fight.
1: That's Fox Weather's Brittany Merwin. More foul weather for Hawaii. The storm Mokay has been downgraded to a tropical depression, but it still threatens Hawaii with heavy rain. Now, just remember, the islands are still trying to bounce back from Hurricane Lala, which hammered the Big Island 2 weeks ago, and more rain from this storm, forecasters say, could create some mudslides. I'm CJ Papa. This is Fox News.
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4: Good morning. 605 clear, 64 southeast, 1 to 6 in Bismarck. Could have a thunderstorm around this afternoon into the evening in Bismarck. It could bring hail and damaging winds. Otherwise, fairly quiet until we get to the end of the week. Scattered thunderstorms producing torrential rainfall will continue north-central North Dakota this morning till around sunrise. So it's still a little bit longer, still a little bit to go in the Devil's Lake Basin. Isolated severe thunderstorms a possibility this afternoon and evening, primarily over central and eastern North Dakota. Potential hazards include large hail up to 2 inches in diameter, damaging winds up to 70 miles an hour. Still uncertainty as to whether any storms will develop. Temps generally around average through the week. 90 in Bismarck today. AccuWeather calling for 58 tonight, 83, and less humid tomorrow. Then a couple of days of 84 and Friday, 83. A woman dead and a Williston man seriously injured after a high-speed chase in McKenzie County. The North Dakota State Patrol said a Mustang driven by a 31-year-old man left 146th Avenue Northwest near 39th Street Northwest after he failed to negotiate a curve. The car entered the ditch, went airborne, and rolled. The driver is taken to a minded hospital. Serious injuries. Female passenger died from her injuries. A person dead, 3 others injured after a police pursuit ended in a crash early yesterday morning in Cass County. Patrols said a trooper tried to stop a BMW traveling 109 miles per hour in a 55 zone. Investigators say the driver ran a stop sign, slammed into a Honda Accord, killing that car's driver at the scene. BMW driver and 2 passengers taken to a Fargo hospital. Injuries not life-threatening. A new school year could sometimes start with hotter weather, putting pressure on aging buildings with failing cooling systems. There are conversations in North Dakota to better equip districts with resources for mechanical upgrades. All right, I'll get you that story in just a moment here. Doesn't seem to want to play at the moment. A gas leak at commercial warehouse and West Fargo prompted a hazardous materials response yesterday afternoon. Fire crews found high levels of carbon monoxide and other chemicals inside a building at 29th Court Northwest. Source of the leak identified, the building ventilated. Officials say there's no risk to the public, no injuries reported. Wells Fargo investing $1.2 million in affordable housing and financial education in Minot. $1 million going to nonprofit developer Beyond Shelter to help build more than 40 affordable senior housing units. The company also donating a former bank branch to the project. The remaining $200,000 will go to Junior Achievement North to expand financial education programs across North Dakota. North Dakota received national certification as a recovery-friendly workplace for its efforts to support people recovering from drug and alcohol addiction. The state has expanded recovery-focused programs under Governor Kelly Armstrong, including adding a recovery and reentry commissioner to his cabinet. North Dakota also offers employee assistance, fully paid health care premiums, and a shared leave program for inpatient hospitalization. Minnesota, the only other state to receive that certification. And again, a new school year can sometimes start with hotter weather, putting pressure on aging buildings with failing cooling systems. Or conversations in North Dakota to better equip districts with resources for mechanical upgrades.
5: A 2024 legislative report included survey data from 111 school districts across the state regarding the shape of their buildings. Aging facilities and deferred maintenance were cited as the top challenge. North Dakota AFL-CIO President Ashley Gashk is a former teacher who says not having a fully functioning air conditioning on a steamy September day can distract students still getting settled.
6: They're distracted by, you know, all their peers and who's in my class and do I like this teacher. It's really hard to do that when you're just miserably hot and tired.
5: Last year, the legislature directed state education officials to conduct a condition assessment of all public schools in North Dakota. The goal was to develop cost-effective design templates for future construction. But Gask says a new 3% cap on local property taxes, part of a recent reform package, complicates revenue efforts for districts. I'm Mike Moen.
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17: Here's your AccuWeather forecast. Partly sunny, a thunderstorm in spots this afternoon that could produce hail and damaging winds, the high of 88. Still a thunderstorm this evening, could produce hail and damaging winds, otherwise mainly clear, the low down to 57 late tonight. Sunny, breezy, less humid Tuesday, beautiful day with the high of 82. Sunny to partly cloudy Wednesday with the high of 84. Mostly sunny Thursday, another beautiful day with the high back to 84. With your AccuWeather forecast, I'm meteorologist Jason Caterina.
4: Sunrise in Bismarck at 6:53, sunset 8:37 tonight, 5:90 yesterday, normally 82, low 55, normally 54. Eastern Lake Skokie, south wind around 10, shifting to the west, 10 to 20, late morning and afternoon. Cloudy, but becoming mostly sunny, mid-80s. North Lake Oahe, south wind 10 to 15, shifting to the west in the afternoon, clear, upper 80s. Devil's Lake, southwest wind 10 to 20. Waves 2 to 4 feet, subsiding to a foot or less. Chance of showers, slight chance of thunderstorms early on. Chance of thunderstorms back in the afternoon. Cloudy early this morning, becoming mostly sunny and in the 80s on Devil's Lake. Williston sitting at 63, Dickinson 61, Minot 64, Garrison 65, southeast wind at 7 on the eastern end of Lake Skokie. Headinger 62. Jamestown 63, Devil's Lake, thunderstorm activity 65, south wind at 12. Grand Forks 64, Fargo 65. And in Bismarck, southeast wind at 6, pressure falling at 29.89, relative humidity 93%, 2.62. Tomorrow's supposed to be less humid, give you something to look forward to. Perhaps clear 64. 613, KFIRE Radio, your news and weather authority.
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13: Todd Mitchell.
18: We would love to come back, if I'm being honest, because I think this was the best street course race I've ever been a part of. The event has a whole 100,000 people here on a raffle, free tickets for everybody. The event was incredible.
4: Kyle Kirkwood on the Freedom 250 Grand Prix.
18: It hasn't really settled in yet, right? Like, I won the race, I get out of the car, I see President Trump sitting there cheering me on as a proud American. That's a pretty big deal to have the president cheering you on. Nothing else like it, right?
19: It's definitely the place to win, and I don't know if we're ever going to get another chance at this. I hope we do. This was awesome. But this was, what a dream come true.
20: I was standing right on pit row yesterday as they were going by. I couldn't feel a single vibration, going by. And, of course, we build things in America that can withstand earthquakes. They can withstand a very light IndyCar zipping by for a few hours.
21: It's all the same to me.
4: Good point. When I'm driving. This is a 1967 Keith Moon, the Who, went mobile, drove his Lincoln Continental. Not the Rolls Royce everybody started the rumor with. It was a Lincoln Continental. Nonetheless, drove it into a swimming pool at the Holiday Inn in Flint, Michigan to celebrate his 21st birthday. Hey, when you're the drummer of The Who, you probably have enough money to buy a new one, right? It did earn the entire band a lifetime ban from the chain. Lifetime? I mean, Pete and Roger in their 80s. I mean, you still ban them? They gotta be safe by now. Just saying. Well, then again, the second you assume that, then that's when things start going wrong. Florida man busted after destroying a police decoy surveillance camera. I realize we're all kind of mad about those collectively, not individually, about those flock cameras, but what's the law say on that? If it wasn't actually a camera and it was just a thing out there, you still get prosecuted because the intent was to destroy a camera even though you didn't actually destroy a camera. Some legalese there that's got to be for a smarter mind than mine. That and more coming up on your nuggets of news. Stuff you just don't get to hear much anymore. Shannon Dean has your Dakota Farm and Ranch report around the corner. Later this morning, Fox News commentary. We'll talk with Lynn Helms with your Bismarck Mandan area Lions clubs. Dakota Mornings with Michael Bell and Eric Spencer. Greater North Dakota Chamber, the upcoming policy summit. Governor Armstrong at a roundtable of Alexis Baxley and Sam and Michael all coming up today. Go to Mornings with Michael Bell after 9 here on K-Fire 550 and 4:30 this afternoon. 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
4: K-Fire 550, 620, 20 after 6, your nuggets of news, because the networks are just going to blow some of it off because they can't fit it all in the first place. A robot has beaten Usain Bolt's world record at the Beijing Humanoid Games. In case you're thinking, they can't really make a robot run faster than the fastest guy, right? Chinese humanoid robots shattered human world records at the opening of the World Humanoid Robot Games in Beijing Saturday. 2,000 robots competed in the Olympic-style event held at the National Speed Skating Oval. In the 100-meter sprint, a robot clocked 9.39 seconds, beating Usain Bolt's 2009 world record of 9.58. A separate robot cleared 2.88 meters in the standing high jump, surpassing Cuba's Javier Sotomayor's 1993 human record of 2.49. Both record-breaking robots were built by Beijing-based X-Humanoid. 5-day competition featured 51 events across 16 countries, including Germany, Japan, and the U.S. Experts note humanoid robots remain largely confined to demonstrations and research, and widespread real-world use is still distant. By the way, the robots in that 100-meter sprint got to the end and then crashed into the wall that they'd made at the end. Get figured out how to start them. You just got to stop them now, I guess. A 24-year-old Florida man arrested after destroying what he believed was a Flock safety surveillance camera. It was actually just a police decoy. Well, then what did he destroy that's a crime? Evan Meyer was caught around 1 a.m. Thursday in Seminole County about 3 hours after officers installed the fake camera. Dressed in all black, wearing gloves and a face mask, he used his father's pruning shears to knock the device off its pole and smash it. He told police he was uncomfortable with Flock cameras and been hearing all the negative things online about the misuses of Flock cameras. Meyer earns $200 a week as a stagehand for a magic show. Wow, gonna have a tough time putting bond up on that one. He's charged with 3 felonies and released on $7,500 bond. Of course, if you don't want the government to have your identification, you may not want to get a driver's license. Just a thought there. And British supercentenarian Ethel Caterham, turned 117 Friday, marking the milestone of the quiet family gathering at the Surrey Care Home. Born on August 21st, 1909, during the reign of King Edward VII. Peter M. holds Guinness World Records certification as both the world's oldest living person and the oldest living woman. Former nanny and nursery operator. Now a grandmother three, great-grandmother five. Credits her longevity to avoiding conflict. Never argue with anyone. I listen. And I do what I like. She says. Her late sister also surpassed 100. She died at 104 back in 2002. Is there some genetics thing at play here? And can we study it? Can we somehow learn from it? Steal from it? 623, Shannon Dean has your Dakota Farm and Ranch Report on deck on KFIRE.
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17: Here's your AccuWeather forecast. Partly sunny, a thunderstorm in spots this afternoon that could produce hail and damaging winds. The high of 88. Still a thunderstorm this evening. Could produce hail and damaging winds. Otherwise, mainly clear. The low down to 57 late tonight. Sunny, breezy, less humid Tuesday. Beautiful day with the high of 82. Sunny to partly cloudy Wednesday with the high of 84. Mostly sunny Thursday. Another beautiful day with the high back to 84. With your AccuWeather forecast, I'm meteorologist Jason Caterina.
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1: 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Well, we've had scattered showers and thunderstorms across the northern plains. They've been hit or miss and very hard to forecast. Parts of eastern North Dakota and South Dakota remain especially dry. Some parts of our area in central and west have not had any meaningful moisture for quite a while. So still watching some of these systems, hoping that they don't fail to deliver adequate rainfall. But again, keep it here for the latest on the weather forecast to see what we can drum up by the end of the month. University of Minnesota Extension says anhydrous ammonia continues to be one of the most effective and economical nitrogen fertilizer options available for crop producers today. Extension educator Brad Carlson says anhydrous ammonia contains 82% nitrogen, making it the most concentrated nitrogen fertilizer on the market. That higher concentration means less product is needed. That helps reduce transportation, handling, and application costs. Anhydrous ammonia is also the building block for other nitrogen fertilizers, including urea and UAN solutions. Because those products require additional processing, ammonia, often the lowest cost nitrogen source under normal market conditions. Carlson says the fertilizer also performs well agronomically. After application, nitrogen remains stable in the soil longer, reducing the risk of loss and improved efficiency. While safety concerns and application requirements have limited its use in some areas, anhydrous ammonia remains a popular choice for growers focused on maximizing nitrogen efficiency and crop profitability. In a major win for U.S. red meat exports, Nigeria has expanded market access for American beef and pork products. Previously, that country accepted only a limited range of processed meat items under updated import guidelines. Most U.S. beef and pork products can now be shipped to Nigeria unless specifically prohibited. Some restrictions remain in place, including bans on beef and pork offal, bone-in hams, and certain smoked, dried, and cured meats. However, most beef cuts and nearly all pork cuts are now eligible for export. Nigeria has a population of more than 240 million people and is one of Africa's largest economies. U.S. Meat Export Federation President Dan Hallstrom says the move creates significant long-term opportunities for U.S. livestock producers and processors. Beef Logic Incorporated has partnered with Northern State University and Top Chop Meats of Aberdeen and Bath, South Dakota to launch a new recovery station for student athletes on the Northern State University campus. Located inside the Bob Olson Strength and Conditioning Center, the station offers convenient, protein-rich foods and beverages designed to help athletes recover after workouts and competition. Options include grab-and-go meals, snacks, and roast beef sandwiches featuring locally sourced beef from Top Chop Meats. NSU Strength and Conditioning Director Zach Neer says that that station helps athletes refuel quickly while also providing nutrition education through the Build Your Base program. Beef Logic Executive Director Susie Geppert says that the goal is to connect high-quality protein, including beef, with improved recovery, performance, and healthy lifestyle habits for student athletes. That is the latest on the Dakota Farm and Ranch Report presented by ProSeed. I'm Shannon Dean.
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29: Fox News, I'm Gianna Gelosi. The Trump administration getting ready to hit Iran with the toughest sanctions in history.
16: U.S. Treasury Secretary Scott Bessent on Sunday wrote in the Financial Times, President Donald Trump and the overwhelming might of our military have significantly dismantled Iran's military capabilities and weakened its nuclear program. Now we are entering the endgame. At dawn begins an economic D-Day, the single greatest financial offensive ever marshaled against an adversary.
29: Fox's Trey Yingston, Tel Aviv. Closing arguments expected this week in the Massachusetts trial of Lindsay Clancy, the mother accused of killing her three young kids.
18: Her attorneys have argued she was not criminally responsible due to mental illness and should be placed in a state health facility. Prosecutors seeking a life sentence have argued Clancy intentionally killed her kids.
29: That is Fox's Gernal Scott reporting. 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
4: Good morning, 635, 64 in Bismarck, a clear sky off to the Devil's Lake Basin. Still some thunderstorm activity. That should move off, but later this afternoon or this evening over central and eastern North Dakota, predominantly there could be some isolated severe thunderstorms. Bismarck, 90 today. AccuWeather calling for a storm that could bring hail and damaging winds this afternoon into the evening. 58 tonight. Sunshine, less humid, 83 tomorrow. 84 for a couple of days come Friday, 83, and a thunderstorm could be back then. Two people under arrest in Minot in connection with the death of an infant believed to have occurred in Texas about 3 years ago. Police say a 49-year-old man and a 45-year-old woman are accused of failing to report the child's death. Investigators found a tote believed to contain the infant's remains. Sent it to the state medical examiner. The suspect's names have not been released pending formal charges. A man dead after his pickup was struck by a train in Wells County Saturday afternoon. Patrol said the 74-year-old man from Esmond was stopped on railroad tracks near Harvey when an eastbound BNSF train struck the driver's side of his truck. He died from his injuries. That crash under investigation. North Dakota now has had an 80-mile-an-hour speed limit on most interstates for a year. State troopers say speeding citations in those zones are down 32%. Crashes are up 13%, many happening during severe weather. Areas around Grand Forks, Valley City, and Jamestown were lowered to 70 miles an hour. Citations there have increased 22%. Highway Patrol officials say drivers still need to slow down when road and weather conditions make the posted speed limit unsafe. North Dakota lawmakers preparing for a second special legislative session this year. The cost expected to top $200,000. Governor Kelly Armstrong called lawmakers back to Bismarck for September 2nd to consider five bills, including measures regulating kratom products. State analysts say the three-day session will cost around $216,000. Armstrong said the expense is justified because of concerns over highly concentrated kratom products and the need for statewide enforcement rules. And a longtime North Dakota horseshoes player celebrating a state championship. More than 50 years after taking up the sport, Joe Martin defeated Don Peterson, who'd won the state elders title the past 5 years, to claim this year's championship. Martin, a member of the North Dakota Sports Hall of Fame for horseshoes, said the win was especially meaningful because he also competed in doubles with his wife. 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
5: Here's your AccuWeather forecast. Partly sunny, a thunderstorm in spots this afternoon that could produce hail and damaging winds. The high of 88. Still a thunderstorm this evening. Could produce hail and damaging winds. Otherwise, mainly clear. The low down to 57 late tonight. Sunny, breezy, less humid Tuesday. Beautiful day with the high of 82. Sunny to partly cloudy Wednesday with the high of 84. Mostly sunny Thursday, another beautiful day with the high back to 84. With your AccuWeather forecast, I'm meteorologist Jason Caterina.
4: Bismarck at the moment sitting at 64 in a clear sky. Quiet morning to start here, southeast wind at 6. 640 KFIRE Radio, your news and weather authority. 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
4: Radio Sports, the Vikings could still be looking for answers at backup quarterback. Minnesota dropped its only preseason game at home, falling 13-3 to the Ravens in Minneapolis over the weekend. Three quarterbacks combined to throw for 234 yards and a pick and got sacked five times. Vikings Broncos coming up on Friday here on KFIRE 550. The quarterback competition in Atlanta officially on. Falcons head coach Kevin Stefanski told the media Michael Penix Jr. has been fully cleared for practice, 8th overall pick in 2024. Recovering from knee surgery, and was only doing individual work throughout training camp. He'll challenge Tua Tagovailoa for the starting job. Brown's getting closer to naming a starting quarterback. Head coach Todd Monken said he anticipates naming the first team signal caller today. Cleveland's been having a competition between Deshaun Watson and Shedeur Sanders. Monk has also mentioned that Watson's recent comments about Browns fans being disrespectful for booing him will not factor into his decision. Another pro athlete, the victim of a home burglary. Police say Cowboys star receiver CeeDee Lamb's home in Fairview, Texas, was ransacked while he was away with the team during training camp. Authorities say one person entered through a broken window, stole several high-end items, valued at more than $300,000. The team was on the road for nearly a month between practice and preseason games. Twins unable to avoid being swept after getting blown out by the Padres 8-1 in their series finale in San Diego. Twins manager Derek Shelton said they just didn't play enough for the win.
1: All plays, no. They beat us. They did put the ball in some good spots, but that happens sometimes. I mean, we did that in the Braves series, and that's baseball. But, you know, we got to rebound after that because they beat us in all facets.
4: Cody Funderburk suffered his second loss of the season, surrendering two runs on two walks. Manager Shelton said they struggled to be consistent.
1: First two games, this game and the first game, we did not play well. We just need to be more consistent. I think that's, you know, that's probably the thing that stands out to me the most in all facets of the game.
4: Twins have dropped three in a row. They'll visit the Athletics for a three-game set starting tonight in Sacramento. American League from yesterday, the Rays over the Orioles 3-1. Yankees 8, Blue Jays 3. Marlins over the Nationals 6-2. Athletics 7, Astros 6. Royals over the Tigers 11-7. Rangers beat the Angels 5-3. Interleague, Phillies 6, Cardinals 4. Dodgers shut out the Pirates 4-0. Diamondbacks 5, Reds 3. And at the Little League Classic in Williamsport, Pennsylvania, Atlanta Braves 4, Milwaukee Brewers 2. Interleague, Red Sox 5, Giants 4. Cubs 19, Seattle Mariners 2. Ian Happ and Pedro Ramirez each with grand slams. Rockies lost to the Guardians 7-2. White Sox 2, Mets 1. Wyndham Clark celebrating another victory after winning the BMW Championship in St. Louis, finishing atop the leaderboard by 3 strokes after shooting 17 under par during the tournament for his 6th career tour victory. Ryan Blaney cruised a victory at the Dollar Tree 301 from New Hampshire Motor Speedway. Driver of the number 12 car held off Bubba Wallace by more than a half second to take home the checkered flag. Josh Berry, Christopher Bell, Kyle Larson rounded out the top 5. NASCAR Cup Series heads to Daytona Saturday for the last race of the regular season. Start of the college football season around the corner. NDSU begins its first FBS season during week 0 this Saturday. The Bison hosting Jacksonville State in Fargo. K-Fire will have the game. It's a 4:30 pregame. UND opens Thursday against Long Island at the Alaris Center. Fox Sports 710 with that action. Lynx have won 16 of their last 17 and 6 straight, entering tonight's contest against Golden State in Minneapolis. And Minnesota United FC will be back in St. Paul this weekend against Orlando City SC after cruising past the Earthquakes in San Jose 5-1. Todd Mitchell, K-Fire Radio Sports.
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7: 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So I'm on the road, and every city that I've flown into here for the last, I don't know how many years, I always have the same question when I come into a city and see how big and sprawling it is. Where's the wildlife? Are they pushing the wild? I mean, I flew into Denver yesterday and I seen new suburbs that I've never seen before flying in. So my question is, where does conservation start? Is it the people in the urban areas that are giving millions of dollars to these wildlife organizations, or is it the farmers and ranchers out there? So let's talk. This is a touchy subject. So, you know, there's something about wildlife conservation, and we hear a lot about protecting wildlife, protect the deer, the ducks, the grasslands, save the habitat. A lot of that support comes from people living in cities and many suburbs and urban areas. And that's a good thing. I get it. We need people who care about wildlife. We absolutely do. The question I have is, where does conservation begin? It's pretty easy to put a wildlife organization sticker on the back of your window or your car, and it's pretty easy to send $25,000 to a conservation organization, or even $25 for that matter. But what happens when the subdivision that you live in used to be that very habitat that a lot of people are trying to save? That's where this conservation argument gets kind of uncomfortable. So across the country, cities continue to spread outward, not upward. New subdivisions, shopping centers, roads, parking lots, a lot of acreages, a lot of farm ground, a lot of ranches replaced. And once concrete is poured over that piece of land, chances are pretty good that that ground isn't going back to any wildlife habitat anytime soon. In the Dakota Territory, we sometimes point the finger in only one direction. We look at the farmer who clears an old shelter belt and everybody gets mad. It's still habitat. We question the rancher that's grazing a pasture. That's still habitat. We complain when the agriculture ground in your mind doesn't look exactly like what you think it should look like, or in the air quotes I'm going to give you on the radio, wildlife habitat. But let's remember something. That ranch is still open country. That pasture holding 100 or 1,000 cows, it doesn't matter, might also hold mule deer, whitetail, sharp-tailed grouse, other species. The wheat field that farmers have geese feeding in it. The cornfield have deer, elk standing in it. The stock dam that could be watering cattle at noon is probably having ducks, pheasants, and deer. Egg isn't automatically the enemy of wildlife. In fact, in the Dakota Territory, agricultural and wildlife have been sharing the landscape for many generations. And there's another part of this conversation, too. When urban growth moves farther into ag country, land values increase, taxes change, roads and utilities arrive, development pressure increases. Eventually, somebody offers a farmer or rancher enough money for that ground, and I don't blame them for selling it. That's what private property rights are for. I get it. But don't sit back in your high rise and sit on the airplane next to me and say that you are a big wig in the middle of Chicago or Denver or wherever it may be and say that you're the heart of conservation. And if there's one group that I think deserves more credit in this conversation, and you guys know this by listening to me for over 25 years on this program, it's the farmer and the rancher. And not everybody's perfect. None of us are. But every morning across North and South Dakota, thousands of families making their living on that land and simultaneously producing food and providing space for that wildlife. They're feeding cattle while they're feeding the deer and the elk. They're combining wheat while the birds are eating on the same thing. They're checking water, and the same animals that all these slickers are trying to protect are drinking from that water source. So think about that when next time you see a sticker on somebody's back of their vehicle. Ask them where they're from, what they support, and hopefully their first one is agriculture. Have yourself a great day. I'm Scott Bachmeyer. Thanks for tuning in to the Dakota Prairie Outdoors Radio Network.
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4: 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Mariah Franka Shields is somewhere north of 30. Really? Okay. Abby Shell of Cleveland Saturday turned 28. Taylor Bosch Amanda and yesterday turned 23. Rhonda Morris of Bismarck turned 66 yesterday. Who else am I missing? Let me know who's got the birthday today. I'll put them in for the Gloria Jeans bakery item and large beverage. 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
35: In the history of cinema, few films have been as successful as The Godfather. Francis Ford Coppola's gangster epic set a new standard not just for movies about the mafia, but for movies in general. Although, if you talk to the people who made it, The Godfather's prospects for success were far from assured. In fact, before its release, they were pretty bleak.
36: And they said, we're finished, this is over. The movie's not going to work. You gotta get rid of those guys. It's a disaster.
35: Then Leave the Gun, Take the Cannoli. My co-host Mark Seal and I strip back the varnish of movie history and talk to never-before-heard-from sources to get at what really made the process so arduous. Leave the Gun, Take the Cannoli is based on my co-host Mark's best-selling book of the same title. And on this show, we call upon his years of research to help unpack the story behind The Godfather's birth from start to finish. We sift through innumerable accounts, many of them conflicting, and try to get to the truth of what really happened. Leave the Gun, Take the Cannoli features new and archival interviews with Francis Ford Coppola.
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5: Here's your AccuWeather forecast. Partly sunny, a thunderstorm in spots this afternoon that could produce hail and damaging winds. The high of 88. Still a thunderstorm this evening. Could produce hail and damaging winds. Otherwise, mainly clear. The low down to 57 late tonight. Sunny, breezy, less humid Tuesday. Beautiful day with the high of 82. Sunny to partly cloudy Wednesday with the high of 84. Mostly sunny Thursday, another beautiful day with the high back to 84. With your AccuWeather forecast, I'm meteorologist Jason Caterina.
0: 656 in Bismarck, clear skies 64, the southeast wind at 6, about 7:30-ish or so. Fox News commentary coming up. Too Tall Tom, meteorologist Tom Szymanski, is forecast in about an hour. I don't know, he may have a whole different take on things, you never know. And about 8:40-ish or so, Len Helms and your Bismarck Mandan area Lions and what they're up to. Always doing some great deeds. Dakota Mornings with Michael Bell, Eric Spencer, Greater North Dakota Chamber in the upcoming policy summit, Governor Kelly Armstrong, and a roundtable with Alexis Baxley and Sam and Michael, all coming up today. Blaine Buck after 11, K-Fire about 4:30. My weekly conversation with David Fisher, a little interruption of Armstrong and Getty. 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

0: facility. Prosecutors seeking a life sentence have argued Clancy intentionally killed her kids. They have rebuttal witnesses. After their testimony, closing arguments are expected to begin. 18 jurors were picked in July to hear the evidence. After each side closes, the court clerk will randomly draw the 12 people who will deliberate. Grinnell Scott, Fox News.
1: I'm Gianna Gelosi. 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
3: Good morning. 7:05, already inching upward clear. 65 southeast wind at 7. Some scattered thunderstorms could be back this afternoon. Potential hazards include large hail up to 2 inches in diameter and damaging winds up to 70 miles an hour, primarily over central and eastern North Dakota. Still some uncertainty whether any storms will develop. Temps generally favored to remain about average through the week for Bismarck. Today and tonight, there is a possibility that strong thunderstorm that could bring the hail and damaging winds. 90 today, 58 tonight. Sunshine, less humid tomorrow, 83. 84 on Wednesday and Thursday, 83 on Friday. A woman dead and a Williston man seriously injured after a high-speed crash in McKenzie County. State Patrol said a Mustang driven by a 31-year-old man left 146th Avenue Northwest near 39th Street Northwest after failing to negotiate a curve. The car entered a ditch, went airborne, and rolled. The driver taken to a minor hospital with serious injuries. The female passenger died from hers. One person dead, three others injured after a police pursuit ended in a crash early Sunday morning yesterday in Cass County. North Dakota State Patrol said a trooper tried to stop a BMW traveling 109 miles per hour in a 55 zone. Investigators say the driver ran a stop sign and slammed into a Honda Accord, killing the car's driver at the scene. BMW driver and two passengers taken to a Fargo hospital with non-life-threatening injuries. A gas leak at a commercial warehouse in West Fargo prompted a hazardous materials response. Yesterday afternoon, fire crews found high levels of carbon monoxide and other chemicals inside the building on 29th Court Northwest. Source of the leak identified the building ventilated. Officials say there's no risk to the general public, no injuries reported. West Fargo investing $1.2 million in affordable housing and financial education in Minot. $1 million going to nonprofit developer Beyond Shelter to help build more than 40 affordable senior housing units. Well, the company's also donating a former bank branch to the project. The remaining $200,000 will go toward Junior Achievement to expand financial education programs across North Dakota. North Dakota has received national certification as a recovery-friendly workplace for its efforts to support people recovering from drug and alcohol addiction. State's expanded recovery-focused programs under Governor Kelly Armstrong, including adding a recovery and reentry commissioner and entering to his cabinet. North Dakota also offers employee assistance, fully paid health care premiums, and shared leave program for inpatient hospitalization. Minnesota, the only other state to receive that certification. And a new school year can sometimes bring hotter weather, putting pressure on aging buildings with failing cooling systems. There are conversations in North Dakota to better equip districts with resources for mechanical upgrades.
4: A 2024 legislative report included survey data from 111 school districts across the state regarding the shape of their buildings. Aging facilities and deferred maintenance were cited as the top challenge. North Dakota AFL-CIO President Ashley Gashk is a former teacher who says not having a fully functioning air conditioning on a steamy September day can distract students still getting settled.
5: They're distracted by, you know, all their peers and who's in my class and do I like this teacher. It's really hard to do that when you're just miserably hot and tired.
4: Last year, the legislature directed state education officials to conduct a condition assessment of all public schools in North Dakota. The goal was to develop cost-effective design templates for future construction. But Gask says a new 3% cap on local property taxes, part of a recent reform package, complicates revenue efforts for districts. I'm Mike Moen.
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14: Here's your AccuWeather forecast. Partly sunny, a thunderstorm in spots this afternoon that could produce hail and damaging winds. The high of 88. Still a thunderstorm this evening. Could produce hail and damaging winds. Otherwise, mainly clear. The low down to 57 late tonight. Sunny, breezy, less humid Tuesday. Beautiful day with the high of 82. Sunny to partly cloudy Wednesday with the high of 84. Mostly sunny Thursday. Another beautiful day with the high back to 84. With your AccuWeather forecast, I'm meteorologist Jason Caterina.
3: Bismarck, the moment, clear skies, southeast wind at 7, it is 65, 7:11, K-Fire Radio, your news and weather authority.
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17: You better not bet against the House Republicans. I've been all around the country the last several weeks. This is going to come down to a race of about 19 seats that will decide the fate of the Republic. It's a contrast election, contrast between common sense and crazy. I'm telling you, our base is going to turn out, and we're going to hold the House Republican majority. We're also going to flip blue seats to red from coast to coast. I mean, in California, New York, and elsewhere. We're very, very excited. I'm very bullish about this.
18: This song is called Alice's. It'd be wise for them to come back to the table, have the discussions, and make sure that we move forward, because we need to continue trade with Canada. The suffering that's going on in Iran right now, the maximum sanctions being applied, are the things that are going to make Iran finally say, you're right, we were wrong, no nuclear weapon, straits open.
3: This day, 1969, Arlo Guthrie's film, Alice's Restaurant, based on the song, premiered in L.A. and New York, and if you're ever hearing this song on the radio, given that it's over 18 minutes long, it may be that somebody just needs a bathroom or cigarette break or something. Just saying. Same reason you might hear Stairway to Heaven or something. Fox News commentary coming up in just a few minutes. Too Tall Tom before 8 as well. One-on-one relationships matter in business. 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
19: 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That's exactly right. 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
3: Hey, 717, travel and weather together as some maintenance projects are underway. Starting today, intersection of Main Avenue and Airport Road, Bismarck, will have lanes reduced all directions. Traffic signal and underground utilities construction. And that's going to be about a 2-month project. So heads up there. And eastbound 94 at the Mandan exit 155, lane closed, passing lane closed for bridge repairs tomorrow, 9 a.m. to 3:30 p.m. 9 to 3:30. 12-foot width restriction in place, 45 mile an hour speed limit. You have to slow down. That's an area where the speed limit is posted at 60, but is it ever really? I feel like I never see that actually happening unless traffic's just heavy enough that has to. And DOT scheduled to complete maintenance work in the eastbound Grant Marsh Bridge tomorrow, mile point 157, another 9 a.m. to 3:30 p.m. project.
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14: Here's your AccuWeather forecast. Partly sunny, a thunderstorm in spots this afternoon that could produce hail and damaging winds. The high of 88. Still a thunderstorm this evening. Could produce hail and damaging winds. Otherwise, mainly clear. The low down to 57 late tonight. Sunny, breezy, less humid Tuesday. Beautiful day with the high of 82. Sunny to partly cloudy Wednesday with the high of 84. Mostly sunny Thursday. Another beautiful day with the high back to 84. With your AccuWeather forecast, I'm meteorologist Jason Caterina.
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3: Coming up on the Dakota Farm and Ranch Report presented by Proceed. Well, last week wrapped up and the U.S.-Canada trade talks ended without a deal. New tariffs take effect. And South Dakota Senator Mike Rounds has introduced a bill to expand grasslands to support the cattle herd. Details next on the Dakota Farm and Ranch Report presented by Proceed.
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6: Welcome back to the Dakota Farm and Ranch Report presented by ProSeed. Well, last evening had some showers and thunderstorms making their way through North Dakota. Along with those showers and thunderstorms, scattered showers continue to move across other parts of the northern plains as well, but rainfall has been inconsistent in many areas and still missing out in much needed moisture. Parts of eastern North Dakota and South Dakota remain especially dry after an extended stretch of below normal rainfall for what that region normally receives. While recent cooler temperatures have helped limit stress on some crops, drought concerns do continue to expand if meaningful precipitation does not arrive soon. Weather forecasts continue to offer several opportunities for showers through the end of the month. However, if those systems fail to deliver adequate rainfall in the eastern Dakota's crop production, prospects will decline further. The situation becomes even more concerning if temperatures trend above normal in the weeks ahead, increasing moisture demand and adding stress to crops already dealing with dry conditions. We're going to be warm today with temperatures up in the upper 80s, and we see 80s through the run of our forecast. Keep it right here for the latest on weather developments. Well, as last week wound down, a week of trade talks between the United States and Canada ended without an agreement, and that triggered new tariffs on Canadian goods beginning last Saturday, a couple of days ago, with the U.S. imposed 50% tariffs on roughly $20 billion worth of imports, including dairy, steel, and automotive products. Canadian Prime Minister Mark Carney called the move an attack on Canada's economy and said dollar-for-dollar retaliatory tariffs are expected shortly after Labor Day. Agriculture, Canada's dairy supply management system, remained a major sticking point in the negotiations. President Donald Trump says that U.S. farmers have faced unfair Canadian dairy tariffs for years and pushed for greater market access. No additional trade talks are currently scheduled between the two countries. South Dakota Senator Mike Rounds has introduced bipartisan legislation aimed at rebuilding the nation's cattle herd by encouraging producers to convert some cropland back to grasslands. The proposed Rebuilding America's National Cow Herd, or Ranch Act, would offer voluntary 10 to 15-year USDA contracts for land with a cropping history. Participating farmers and ranchers would plant perennial grasses and other regionally adapted vegetation while continuing to use the land for grazing. The bill would provide a 50% cost share for establishing grass cover, with beginning farmers and ranchers eligible for up to 75%. Additional incentives would help cover the cost of high-quality native seed mixes. The program would be capped at 20 million acres nationwide, with participants receiving about 75% of the county's average cropland rental rate. Senator Rounds says the measure would give producers another viable option while helping strengthen the U.S. cattle industry. And that's the latest on the Dakota Farm and Ranch Report, presented by ProSeed. I'm Shannon Dean.
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20: News. I'm CJ Papa. President Trump stepping up the pressure on Iran's bottom line with new economic penalties. United States Representative to NATO Matt Whitaker telling Fox.
21: These sanctions are going to be dramatic. I think they're going to be meaningful, but I want to highlight their currency is as weak as it's ever been and inflation is skyrocketing.
20: And Iran's currency hitting a new record low in trading today. Pakistan, which played a key role in brokering a 60-day ceasefire in June, sending a high-level delegation to Tehran today to discuss ending the war. At least six people are hurt, including three first responders from the Hawk Fire in Reno, Nevada.
22: The zero containment is the problem. Again, containment being a perimeter that they're trying to set up around the fire, but the fire itself will still be burning.
20: Fox Weather's Brenna Merwin. Governor Joe Lombardo declaring a state of emergency. 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
30: The commies aren't contained. Now they're fracturing the party in key battlegrounds. Democrats are running against communism and Republicans. The good news is the Democrats are now saying they support capitalism and borders and police. So in that sense, they're making progress. But it's a tricky little two-step, and it's not getting any easier. The machines lost total control, and here's the reason why. They spent years fighting Trump instead of fighting for Americans. You know, every issue we care about, the cost of living, quality of life, they dismissed it, and they pushed hoaxes and impeachments. And now they're paying the price, because all the impeachment crusaders are getting slaughtered. Vindman, Goldman, Shree, Al Green, Swalwell. Soon it'll be Schumer and Hakeem. They were so fixated on torching Trump, they let the Bernie bros slip right in the back door.
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18: Good morning. It is 7:33, 65 in Bismarck, and some storms moving off to the northeast. Beginning to head more into Canada and Minnesota, but the Grand Forks area and south to about Mayville may get some storm activity here over the next hour or two. Cleared 65, southeast wind in Bismarck at 7. There could be a storm around this afternoon into the evening. Could bring hail and damaging winds today and tonight. That should be about it. Tomorrow, less humid. 90 today, 83 tomorrow. 84 Wednesday and Thursday, and 83 on Friday. Two people under arrest in Minot in connection with the death of an infant believed to have occurred in Texas about 3 years ago. Police say a 49-year-old man and a 45-year-old woman are accused of failing to report the child's death. Investigators found a tote believed to contain the infant's remains. Sent it to the state medical examiner. Suspect's name is being withheld pending formal charges. A man dead after his pickup was struck by a train in Wells County Saturday afternoon. State Patrol said the 74-year-old man from Esmond was stopped on railroad tracks near Harvey when an eastbound BNSF train struck the driver's side of his truck. The man died from his injuries. The crash under investigation. North Dakota's had 80-mile-an-hour speed limits on most interstates for a year now. State troopers say speeding citations in those zones are down 32%. Crashes are up 13%, many happening during severe weather. Areas around Grand Forks, Valley City, and Jamestown were lowered to 70 miles an hour. Those citations have increased 22%. Highway Patrol officials say drivers still need to slow down when road and weather conditions make the posted speed limit unsafe. North Dakota lawmakers preparing for a second special legislative session this year. The cost expected to top $200,000. Governor Kelly Armstrong called lawmakers back to Bismarck for September 2nd to consider five bills, including measures relating to kratom products. State analysts say the three-day session will cost about $216,000. Armstrong said the expense is justified because of concerns over highly concentrated kratom products and the need for statewide enforcement rules. And a longtime North Dakota horseshoes player celebrating a state championship more than 50 years after first taking up the sport. Joe Martin defeated Don Peterson, who had won the state elders title the past 5 years, to claim this year's championship. Martin, a member of the North Dakota Sports Hall of Fame for horseshoes, and said the win's especially meaningful because he's also competed in doubles with his wife. KFIRE Radio News Time, 7:36.
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3: Here's your AccuWeather forecast. Partly sunny, a thunderstorm in spots this afternoon that could produce hail and damaging winds. The high of 88. Still a thunderstorm this evening. Could produce hail and damaging winds. Otherwise, mainly clear. The low down to 57 late tonight. Sunny, breezy, less humid Tuesday. Beautiful day with the high of 82. Sunny to partly cloudy Wednesday with the high of 84. Mostly sunny Thursday. Another beautiful day with the high back to 84. With your AccuWeather forecast, I'm meteorologist Jason Caterina.
18: Bismarck at the moment, clear 65, southeast wind at 7:738. 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So Viking QB1 was going to be a question mark coming into the preseason. Now that seems to be settled, but QB2 is perhaps an even bigger question mark. 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
18: KFIRE Radio Sports, the Vikings could still be looking for answers at backup quarterback. Minnesota dropped its only preseason game at home, falling 13-3 to the Ravens in Minneapolis over the weekend. Three quarterbacks combined to throw for 234 yards and a pick and got sacked 5 times. Vikings Broncos coming up on Friday here on KFIRE 550. The quarterback competition in Atlanta officially on. Falcons head coach Kevin Stefanski told the media Michael Penix Jr. has been fully cleared for practice. 8th overall pick in 2024. Recovering from knee surgery and was only doing individual work throughout training camp. He'll challenge Tua Tagovailoa for the starting job. Brown's getting closer to naming a starting quarterback. Head coach Todd Monken says he anticipates naming the first team signal caller today. Cleveland's been having a competition between Deshaun Watson and Shedeur Sanders. Monken has also mentioned that Watson's recent comments about Browns fans being disrespectful for booing him will not factor into his decision. Another pro athlete, the victim of a home burglary. Police say Cowboys star receiver CeeDee Lamb's home in Fairview, Texas, was ransacked while he was away with the team during training camp. Authorities say one person entered through a broken window, stole several high-end items, valued at more than $300,000. The team was on the road for nearly a month between practice and preseason games. Twins unable to avoid being swept after getting blown out by the Padres 8-1 in their series finale in San Diego. Twins manager Derek Shelton said they just didn't play enough for the win.
11: All plays, no. They beat us. They did put the ball in some good spots, but that happens sometimes. I mean, we did that in the Braves series, and that's baseball. But, you know, we got to rebound after that because they beat us in all facets.
18: Cody Funderburk suffered his second loss of the season, surrendering 2 runs on 2 walks. Manager Shelton said they struggled to be consistent.
11: First two games, this game and the first game, we did not play well. We just need to be more consistent. I think that's, you know, that's probably the thing that stands out to me the most in all facets of the game.
18: Twins have dropped 3 in a row. They'll visit the Athletics for a 3-game set starting tonight in Sacramento. American League from yesterday, the Rays over the Orioles 3-1. Yankees 8, Blue Jays 3. Marlins over the Nationals 6-2. Athletics 7, Astros 6. Royals over the Tigers 11-7. Rangers beat the Angels 5-3. Interleague, Phillies 6, Cardinals 4. Dodgers shut out the Pirates 4-0. Diamondbacks 5, Reds 3. And at the Little League Classic in Williamsport, Pennsylvania, Atlanta Braves 4, Milwaukee Brewers 2. Interleague, Red Sox 5, Giants 4. Cubs 19, Seattle Mariners 2. Ian Happ and Pedro Ramirez each with grand slams. Rockies lost to the Guardians 7-2. White Sox 2, Mets 1. Wyndham Clark celebrating another victory after winning the BMW Championship in St. Louis, finishing atop the leaderboard by 3 strokes after shooting 17 under par during the tournament for his 6th career tour victory. Ryan Blaney cruised to victory at the Dollar Tree 301 from New Hampshire Motor Speedway. Driver of the number 12 car held off Bubba Wallace by more than a half second to take home the checkered flag. Josh Berry, Christopher Bell, Kyle Larson rounded out the top 5. NASCAR Cup Series heads to Daytona Saturday for the last race of the regular season. Start of the college football season around the corner. NDSU begins its first FBS season during week 0. This Saturday, the Bison hosting Jacksonville State in Fargo. KFIRE will have the game. It's a 4:30 pregame. UND opens Thursday against Long Island at the Alaris Center. Fox Sports 710 with that action. Lynx have won 16 of their last 17 and 6 straight entering tonight's contest against Golden State in Minneapolis. And Minnesota United FC will be back in St. Paul this weekend against Orlando City SC after cruising past the Earthquakes in San Jose 5-1. Todd Mitchell, KFIRE Radio Sports.
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18: Hey, Bird, 745, travel and weather together. 52nd Street, road work between Main Avenue and Apple Creek Road. Still got... it's a two-month project. Began about a month and a half, give or take. I'm sure they planned on an exact date, but you never know. That stuff might work out. Starting today, 71st Avenue Northeast, closed between Centennial Road and Aleutian Drive. Road construction. Construction will include asphalt milling, cement-treated base, overlay. 71st Avenue Northeast will be closed to through traffic. A signed detour will be in place for all traffic, and that's going to run into September 18th. And the Grant Marsh Bridge, still some inspection work being done there.
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18: Keyfire 550 coming up on 750, 10 before 8. In about an hour, I'll give away a Gloria Jean's bakery item and large beverage to someone. It could be Mariah Franca Shields, who's now somewhere north of 30. I'll have to look that one up and see just how far. Abby Shell of Cleveland, North Dakota, 28 on Saturday. Taylor Bosch of Mandan, 23 yesterday. And Rhonda Morast of Bismarck, 66 yesterday. Who else has birthday today or one from over the weekend we may have missed? 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
18: 7:55 at K-Fire 550. What kind of a week are we going to have? Is it going to get stormy later today, for example? Well, I don't know. I'm not a meteorologist, but I got one here. Too Tall Tom, meteorologist Tom Szymanski, next, brought to you by Dakota Community Bank and Trust.
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1: 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They're not the same. 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I brush them every morning, and I brush them every
0: 7:57 at K-Fire, Two Tall Tom, meteorologist Tom Schimanski, and Tiny Tim, the first person to ever brush his teeth.
2: Well, he invented toothbrushes and toothpaste, and he is the father of dentistry.
0: Why do they call it toothpaste? It's not like you're putting your teeth together.
2: No, but it keeps them from falling apart, I think. That's the point.
0: Oh, okay. Well, now it makes sense.
2: But ask any dentist. They play that song in their head while they're doing their work. Toot-toot-toot-toot. You know, everyone should brush our teeth.
0: I mean, they really should have that on a loop over and over and over and over.
2: I mean, he is just addressing the dental hygiene crisis in this country, and he's just telling people to brush their teeth every day. It's not that hard to do.
0: I mean, let's face it, we all just, when somebody opens their mouth and you see their teeth, you get a little judgmental.
2: Yeah, look at their mouth and see both of their teeth, you're going to say something. I just don't know.
0: If you're down to one tooth, you better choose your diet carefully.
2: That's right, a lot of Gerber, what can I say? Well, we're looking at plenty of sun today, with winds gusty out of the northwest, 15 to 25, and a high near 90, I love that, mostly clear, 60 tonight, tomorrow about 84, with sunshine at about 85 on Wednesday. Looks pretty dry until we get toward the late part of the week, maybe some showers at that time. Run out, 64, brush your teeth, everybody.
0: Don't paste your teeth together. 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
2: That's right.
0: 1987 on this date, St. Cloud, Minnesota got down to 37 degrees, so it would have been cold enough maybe to start getting some flakes, but that didn't quite happen. And 89. Eastern Montana, Western Dakota's got some heavy thunderstorm activity, 76 miles an hour. Winds at Jordan, golf ball size hail at Rock Springs, collected 3 to 4 feet deep in ditches.
2: Ooh.
0: Well, at least it collected in ditches, not on the road. If it would have been 3 to 4 feet on the road, that would have been really bad.
2: Hopefully it melted quick.
0: Yeah, no kidding, right? If you slide off the road and you got enough in the ditch, do you just slide into a field in at that point?

0: tonight, 83. Tomorrow is sunshine, a little breeze. Wednesday and Thursday, 84. Friday, 83. A woman dead and a Williston man seriously injured after a high-speed crash in McKenzie County. North Dakota Highway Patrol said a Mustang driven by a 31-year-old man left 146th Avenue Northwest, and it was near 39th Street Northwest. He failed to negotiate a curve, entered a ditch, went airborne, and rolled. The driver taken to a hospital in Minot with serious injuries. The female passenger died from hers. One person dead, three others injured after a police pursuit ended in a crash early yesterday morning in Cass County. Patrol said a trooper tried to stop a BMW traveling 109 miles per hour in a 55 zone. Investigators say that driver ran a stop sign, slammed into another car, killing that car's driver at the scene. BMW driver and two passengers taken to a Fargo hospital with non-life-threatening injuries. A gas leak at a commercial warehouse in West Fargo prompted a hazardous materials response yesterday afternoon. Fire crews found high levels of carbon monoxide and other chemicals inside the building. 29th Court Northwest. Source of the leak identified the building ventilated. Officials say there's no risk to the public. No injuries reported. Wells Fargo, investing $1.2 million in affordable housing and financial education in Minot. $1 million going to nonprofit developer Beyond Shelter to help build more than 40 affordable senior housing units. The company also donating a former bank branch building to the project. The remaining $200,000 will go to Junior Achievement North to expand financial education programs across North Dakota. North Dakota has received national certification as a recovery-friendly workplace for its efforts to support people recovering from drug and alcohol addiction. The state has expanded recovery-focused programs under Governor Kelly Armstrong, including adding a recovery and reentry commissioner to his cabinet. North Dakota also offers employee assistance, fully paid health care premiums, and a shared leave program for inpatient hospitalization. Minnesota, the only other state to receive that certification. And with a new school year, sometimes comes hotter weather, at least to start pressure on aging buildings with failing cooling systems. There are conversations in North Dakota to better equip districts with resources for mechanical upgrades.
1: A 2024 legislative report included survey data from 111 school districts across the state regarding the shape of their buildings. Aging facilities and deferred maintenance were cited as the top challenge. North Dakota AFL-CIO President Ashley Gashk is a former teacher who says not having a fully functioning air conditioning on a steamy September day can distract students still getting settled.
2: They're distracted by, you know, all their peers and who's in my class and do I like this teacher. It's really hard to do that when you're just miserably hot and tired.
1: Last year, the legislature directed state education officials to conduct a condition assessment of all public schools in North Dakota. The goal was to develop cost-effective design templates for future construction. But Gask says a new 3% cap on local property taxes, part of a recent reform package, complicates revenue efforts for districts. I'm Mike Moen.
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3: 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Historic flooding in Indiana, 24.6 feet. Hurricane Lala hit the Big Island, 32 inches of rain. Trump said he'll declare the Hormuz Strait
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7: Here's your AccuWeather forecast. Partly sunny, a thunderstorm in spots this afternoon that could produce hail and damaging winds, the high of 88. Still a thunderstorm this evening, could produce hail and damaging winds, otherwise mainly clear, the low down to 57 late tonight. Sunny, breezy, less humid Tuesday, beautiful day with the high of 82. Sunny to partly cloudy Wednesday with the high of 84. Mostly sunny Thursday, another beautiful day with the high back to 84. With your AccuWeather forecast, I'm meteorologist Jason Caterina.
0: Easterly Scott Quia, south wind around 10, shifting to the west, 10 to 20, late morning and afternoon. Starting cloudy, becoming mostly sunny this morning. Mid-80s today, west wind 10 to 20 tonight, clear and upper 50s. Northern Lake Oahe, south wind 10 to 15, shifting to the west this afternoon, clear. Upper 80s. Tonight, west wind 10 to 15, clear at around 60. Devil's Lake, southwest wind 10 to 20, waves 2 to 4 feet. Will subside to a foot or less. Chance of showers, late chance of a thunderstorm. Early on, chance of thunderstorms back in the afternoon. Cloudy to start the day, becoming mostly sunny. And a high in the 80s. West wind 10 to 20 tonight. Waves a foot or less, slight chance of a thunderstorm, clear, lower 60s. Tomorrow, northwest wind up to 25 to 35, and waves to 3 to 5 feet tomorrow in Devil's Lake. Sunshine and in the 70s. Bismarck had a high of 90 yesterday, low of 55, normally 82 and 54. We're 5.42 inches of precipitation below normal as we continue to not get much of anything of late. Sunset in Bismarck at 8:37, sunrise 6:54 tomorrow. Bismarck right now, it's the south wind at 5, pressure 29.91. It's rising now. Relative humidity at 90%, dew point 61, fair and 64. 8:13, K-Fire Radio, your news and weather authority.
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11: That journey is incredible, but that book ends with his being confirmed as a Supreme Court justice. There is no justice in the history of the Supreme Court who has been more willing to go further, to say, we should go back and reconsider this. If a precedent is wrong, we should overturn it. We should go further, go back to the Constitution, go back to the original understanding of the Constitution.
0: Clarence Thomas, I still remember that confirmation hearing set like it was yesterday, and boy did that ever get ugly. Meanwhile in DC,
12: it hasn't really settled in yet, right? Like, I won the race, I get out of the car, I see President Trump sitting there cheering me on as a proud American. That's a pretty big deal to have the president cheering you on. Nothing else like it, right? We would love to come back, if I'm being honest, because I think this was the best street course race I've ever been a part of. The event has a whole 100,000 people here on a raffle, free tickets for everybody. The event was incredible.
13: It's definitely the place to win, and I don't know if we're ever going to get another chance at this. I hope we do. I hope we do. This was awesome. But this was, what a dream come true.
0: I got to admit, it really should, if they do it next year, should be the Freedom 251, but that's just me.
14: I was standing right on pit row yesterday as they were going by. I couldn't feel a single vibration, going by. And of course, we build things in America that can withstand earthquakes. They can withstand a very light IndyCar zipping by for a few hours.
0: Interior Secretary and former North Dakota Governor Doug Burgum, with a good point. We have the technology to make it rock solid, so why not take advantage? John Lennon seemed to mellow out quite a bit at the end. Watching the Wheels was certainly a song polar opposite to what so much of his life was poking the bear, making people angry sometimes. This day, 1981, Mark David Chapman, who murdered John Lennon, was sentenced to 20 to life in prison. He's repeatedly been denied parole. And well, don't do the crime, you don't have to do the time kind of thing, you know? Just kind of the way that works. 8:16, you're... Bismarck Mandan area Lions clubs are always up to some great, great stuff. We'll talk to Lion Lynn Helms coming up in just a few minutes. Dakota Mornings, Michael Bell. Eric Spencer of the Greater North Dakota Chamber, upcoming policy summit. Governor Kelly Armstrong at a roundtable with Alexis Maxley and Sam and Michael. After 9. Then it's Clay and Buck and Armstrong and Getty after 3. It's Monday. Therefore, David Fisher, Landmark Capital, landmarkgold.com, 4:30 as usual on Mondays. Well, except the legal holidays, and if David wants to take a vacation, you got to let him take some time off every now and then. But most Mondays at about 4:30, David's from Landmark Capital, landmarkgold.com, kind of looking out for you. Kind of looks beyond gold and silver and just what the economic markets are starting to do, trending to do. What they may very well do tomorrow, and he kind of is reluctant to go ahead and put the prediction out unless he really, really thinks it's going to do. You know, it's going to do it. He's not going to just say something to for shock value or whatever. So if he says something's going to happen, he thinks something's going to happen. First of all, he'll say if he thinks it's going to happen, he'll be very blatant about that. I think this will happen. But if he's darn sure of it, I know he's got a good track record. What can I say? David Fisher, Landmark Capital, coming up at about 4:30 this afternoon here on K-Fire 550.
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15: 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All that coming your way. You won't want to miss it as we get your week started with some fun on Clay and Buck. 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
0: K-Fire 820, travel and weather together, eastbound 94. Passing lane will be closed for bridge repairs. Mile markers 155 to 157. Mandan exits 9 a.m. to 3 p.m. tomorrow. 12-foot width restriction, 45-mile-an-hour speed limit. Kind of know the drill, I guess, right? Grant Marsh Bridge maintenance also continuing tomorrow, 9 a.m. to 3 p.m. Main and Airport Road got started today, or getting started. Lanes reduced all directions for traffic signal and underground utilities construction. It's going to be about a 2-month project on there. And 52nd Street road work between Main Avenue and Apple Creek Road. Bismarck should be about a 2-month project that got started 3 weeks ago. So what, another 5 weeks? Three phases, the initial phase. Closing 52nd Street between Hendrickson Drive and Apple Creek Road. Updates to closures and detour routes for different phases of the project will be provided in future press releases. So I guess they're not there yet.
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7: Here's your AccuWeather forecast. Partly sunny, a thunderstorm in spots this afternoon that could produce hail and damaging winds. The high of 88. Still a thunderstorm this evening. Could produce hail and damaging winds. Otherwise, mainly clear. The low down to 57 late tonight. Sunny, breezy, less humid Tuesday. Beautiful day with the high of 82. Sunny to partly cloudy Wednesday with the high of 84. Mostly sunny Thursday. Another beautiful day with the high back to 84. With your AccuWeather forecast, I'm meteorologist Jason Caterina.
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29: 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Well, we've had scattered showers and thunderstorms across the northern plains. They've been hit or miss and very hard to forecast. Parts of eastern North Dakota and South Dakota remain especially dry. Some parts of our area in central and west have not had any meaningful moisture for quite a while. So still watching some of these systems, hoping that they don't fail to deliver adequate adequate rainfall, but again, keep it here for the latest on the weather forecast to see what we can drum up by the end of the month. University of Minnesota Extension says anhydrous ammonia continues to be one of the most effective and economical nitrogen fertilizer options available for crop producers today. Extension educator Brad Carlson says anhydrous ammonia contains 82% nitrogen, making it the most concentrated nitrogen fertilizer on the market. That higher concentration means less product is needed. That helps reduce transportation, handling, and application costs. Anhydrous ammonia is also the building block for other nitrogen fertilizers, including urea and UAN solutions. Because those products require additional processing, ammonia, often the lowest cost nitrogen source under normal market conditions. Carlson says the fertilizer also performs well agronomically. After application, nitrogen remains stable in the soil longer, reducing the risk of loss and improved efficiency. While safety concerns and application requirements have limited its use in some areas, anhydrous ammonia remains a popular choice for growers focused on maximizing nitrogen efficiency and crop profitability. In a major win for U.S. red meat exports, Nigeria has expanded market access for American beef and pork products. Previously, that country accepted only a limited range of processed meat items under updated import guidelines. Most U.S. beef and pork products can now be shipped to Nigeria unless specifically prohibited. Some restrictions remain in place, including bans on beef and pork offal, bone-in hams, and certain smoked, dried, and cured meats. However, most beef cuts and nearly all pork cuts are now eligible for export. Nigeria has a population of more than 240 million people and is one of Africa's largest economies. U.S. Meat Export Federation President Dan Hallstrom says the move creates significant long-term opportunities for U.S. livestock producers and processors. Beef Logic Incorporated has partnered with Northern State University and Top Chop Meats of Aberdeen and Bath, South Dakota, to launch a new recovery station for student athletes on the Northern State University campus. Located inside the Bob Olson Strength and Conditioning Center, the station offers convenient, protein-rich foods and beverages designed to help athletes recover after workouts and competition. Options include grab-and-go meals, snacks, and roast beef sandwiches featuring locally sourced beef from Top Chop Meats. NSU Strength and Conditioning Director Zach Neer says that that station helps athletes refuel quickly while also providing nutrition education through the Build Your Base program. Beef Logic Executive Director Susie Geppert says that the goal is to connect high-quality protein, including beef, with improved recovery, performance, and healthy lifestyle habits for student athletes. That is the latest on the Dakota Farm and Ranch Report, presented by Proceed. I'm Shannon Dean.
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0: 550 at 830, multitasking he is. CJ and Dak Diesel, good morning.
5: Good morning. How's it going, Tuck?
0: Well, you know, Monday, but there's still hope. It's still early enough.
5: Yeah, exactly.
0: How about you?
5: Yeah, it's about the same thing. You know, it's funny. We got a vehicle sitting outside here, and I don't know who it belongs to. I don't. My problem is down here, I don't have a key drop box, so I don't know if this customer's coming in later to give me the keys or what, but yeah, I don't know whose vehicle it is. I don't have any keys. So, you know, just Monday morning stuff, you know.
0: Now, let me guess, they left it in gear or in park, so you can't just push it or roll it or whatever, right?
5: Well, if we have to, we can always grab it from the back with the forklift. We got a Stinger that we put in the receiver hitch.
0: Well, there you go.
5: You just pick it up. Yeah, and it's just
0: the second you do that, the keys are going to show up, though. You know that, right?
5: Yeah, exactly. Yeah, that's usually how it works, you know. So, but no, I had a couple customers. You know, it's a Monday morning, so I have a couple customers already show up. And one, him and I were talking about, he's still standing here, but, you know, we were talking about his transmission, maybe putting a 6-speed conversion kit on his Ellison transmission in his Duramax, because he's got a 5-speed, and all it is, you know, like all the internal parts are the same. So all it is I believe just a different TCM and then also a different shifter. And we were just talking about that, you know, possibly doing that because he needs another gear in between, you know, like fifth and sixth gear, but then also he needs to be able to, at times, be able to hold it into gear so it actually doesn't shift. So, or I should say between fourth and fifth gear is where he needs his gear because he's got a 5-speed. But anyway, so yeah, we're talking about that. And then, of course, got the guys out in the shop. I got a guy, he wants us to put a HVAC unit in his sleeper on his Peterbilt. So he actually picked up a used unit and he got the controller for it. But the problem is we don't have any wiring harness. And it's like, well, we could do this, but, you know, once we start wiring everything, you know, because we got to more or less make our own harness, so now we got to find all the connectors, you know, for it. And it comes down to is I think we need 6 different connectors. And by the time I find all those, get the pins, you know, make our own harness, you know, how much money are we going to have stuck into this? So, you know, it's one of those things, even though the customer says, yeah, just do it, we're also not out just to take the customer's money, you know, where it's like, oh yeah, you know, the price is the price, you know, because we got all this time stuck into it and you're just going to have to pay it. You know, we're not about that. So, you know, there are times in the past where things, you know, do happen, but, you know, you try to save the customer money. And that's basically what I'm looking at is, you know, like letting him know that, hey, if you can find a wiring harness for this thing, that's going to save you money. Otherwise, it's going to get really expensive. So anyway, since I do have the customer here, I'm going to kind of cut myself short here. You know, if you need our, the grade 4+ additive that we sell here, you can definitely give us a call. Also, you know, I've talked about our other dealers here, you know, but also if you're outside the area, you know, let's say you're in Montana and you own a shop in Montana and you're coming through, or if you're up in, you know, Crosby, North Dakota, and you have a shop or a business that'd be great for selling this 4+ additive, this stuff sells great. You know, it's a great, great product. You know, once people start using it, they keep coming back year after year after year, you know, sometimes month after month, you know. So if there's anybody out in the listening area that wants to be a dealer, definitely give me a call. You know, granted, you can call the company direct, but the advantage is buying from me, you get the same, you know, pricing as if you did buy direct, but then also you don't have to buy such large quantities to get your free freight or anything like that. You know, since I'm within the state, it's one of those things I can say, you know, I typically just get all the product here for my dealers and then they come and pick it up for me. So, you know, depending on your pricing and all that, you know, what level you're on, you know, there's three different tiers and, you know, it's set up, the pricing is set up good, you know, to encourage dealers to keep selling more and more. And, you know, also so they can do well on selling this additive. So definitely give us a call if you're interested in that. Or like I said, just you need some of our great product, you can give us a call. We can take your order over the phone. You can go to our website, buy it there. So the website is dacdiesel.com, or you can email me cj@dacdiesel.com. 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
0: CJ Dac Diesel, take care.
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8: Fox News, I'm Therese Crowley. President Trump posting in all caps, Iran is completely collapsing. Treasury Secretary Bessent launching Economic D-Day, which he calls the single greatest financial offensive ever marshaled against an adversary. Final prosecution rebuttal witnesses in the nurse Lindsay Clancy trial after the defense testimony that she was frankly psychotic when she killed her three children. A human-caused wildfire raging near Reno, the Hawk Fire. 40,000 people evacuated. It'll take a month for crews to dismantle the America 250 Grand Prix street track around D.C. American winner Kyle Kirkwood dominated the track, telling Fox,
9: "We would love to come back, if I'm being honest, because I think this was the best street course race I've ever been a part of. The event as a whole, 100,000 people here on a raffle, free tickets for everybody."
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0: 8:37 at the moment in Bismarck, 65, and, well, now 64, some sunshine. Southeast wind at 590 coming today. Could get a thunderstorm around that could bring hail and damaging winds, possibly. This afternoon into the evening, it should be less humid and sunny. Tomorrow, two people under arrest in Minot in connection with the death of an infant believed to have occurred in Texas about 3 years ago. Police say a 49-year-old man and 45-year-old woman are accused of failing to report the child's death. Investigators found a tote believed to contain the infant's remains and sent to the state medical examiner. Suspects' names have not been released pending formal charges. A man dead after his pickup was struck by a train in Wells County Saturday afternoon. Patrol said the 74-year-old Esmond man was stopped on the railroad tracks near Harvey when an eastbound BNSF train struck the driver's side. The man died of his injuries. Crash under investigation. North Dakota's had the 80-mile-an-hour speed limit on some interstates for a year now. State troopers say speeding citations in those zones are down 32%, crashes up 32%, many happening, though, during severe weather. Areas around Grand Forks, Valley City, and Jamestown were lowered to 70 miles an hour, and citations there have increased 22%. Highway Patrol says you need to slow down when road and weather conditions posted are unsafe. And North Dakota lawmakers preparing for that second special legislative session, a cost expected to be some $200,000. Governor Armstrong called lawmakers back to Bismarck to consider five bills, including measures regulating kratom products. State analysts say three-day session will cost about $216,000. The governor said the expense is justified because of concerns over highly concentrated kratom products and the need for statewide enforcement rules. 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
7: Here's your AccuWeather forecast. Partly sunny, a thunderstorm in spots this afternoon that could produce hail and damaging winds. The high of 88. Still a thunderstorm this evening. Could produce hail and damaging winds. Otherwise, mainly clear. The low down to 57 late tonight. Sunny, breezy, less humid Tuesday. Beautiful day with the high of 82. Sunny to partly cloudy Wednesday with the high of 84. Mostly sunny Thursday. Another beautiful day with the high back to 84. With your AccuWeather forecast, I'm meteorologist Jason Caterina.
0: 840 Southeast, 25 in Bismarck, sunshine and 64 at K-Fire 550. 20 before 9. Good morning, Lynn Helms. How are you?
10: Hey, I'm great, Todd. How are you doing?
0: Fantastic. What have the Bismarck-Mandan area Lions been up to?
10: Well, our August theme is youth, and Lions Clubs International has a program for 12 to 18-year-olds called Alpha Leo Clubs. And we've got Lion Deanne from Beulah, who has an active Alpha Leo Club up there. And she's going to talk to us about what kind of activities they do with those 12 to 18-year-olds. The Leo stands for Leadership, Experience, and Opportunity, which is something we want to offer to these junior high and high school students. So, Lion Deanne, you want to tell us about what happens up there in Beulah?
11: Yeah, thank you. So we organized the first Leo Club in the fall of 2019. Our club is primarily the high school ages, so anyone freshman through senior at the high school here in town, because we actually do have the opportunity to meet at the high school during school hours in their facility. But we started, like I said, right before COVID. We started with 83 students, and of course, everybody knows COVID kind of shut everything down, so it definitely interfered with the size of our organization. But we have kept strong over the past years with an average of about 15 dedicated members, and we continue to make a huge difference in our community. One of the main things that we do is we have our own trick-or-treating for canned goods in the fall, where all the students kind of have a competition between the boys and the girls. They go out and knock on doors asking for non-perishable food items, and then we weigh them. It's a competition of weight between the boys and the girls, and then we donate all of that to WORK, the Women's Action Resource Center here in Beulah. But, of course, we have to have some food and some fun to go with that. So we usually have a pizza party and go bowling here in town as a wrap-up to that day. They have the ability to go out and trick-or-treat all day long, usually. And then we gather at the end and kind of see who has the most weight of food that they're getting donated. The other things that we really do is just be a support for the local Lions in general. So we have a Ray of Hope coming up in September, and usually the Leo kids will be there to help set up tables, set up games, and then work the event. They've helped set up for Night at the Races that we have in the spring of every year. So again, helping decorate, set up tables, get things ready. And then they also do a lot with helping put flags out. So we do a flag service for all of the major holidays where businesses will sponsor a flag, and we put those out on a in the morning and then pick them up in the afternoon. So they're really good help with that. Outside of just Lions Club, we've been asked to help with multiple different things, one being the museum, where we've helped move things around, set things up. We helped with an obituary roundup as far as organizing all the obituaries into one spot. So the Leos is just an overall great organization that picks up where it's needed. We get phone calls all the time to see if we would have students that can help with different activities around town.
10: Wow, that's fantastic. So we would encourage, Todd, anybody in the Beulah area, if they have a high school student, encourage your high school student to join the Beulah Alpha Leos Club. And if they want to get in touch with you, Deanne, for an event or to talk about Leos, how can they reach you?
11: Very simple. I'm at work most of the time, so stop in my office, Edward Jones on Main Street, or call my cell, which is 877- 05490, of course, area code 701. And they also have the ability to get the information at the high school office.
10: Wow. And folks around Beulah, you're going to see some trick-or-treaters coming and asking for canned goods and non-perishable food items. So please have something available for those Leos. Todd, the Leo stands for Leadership, Experience, and Opportunity, and it's one of the things that Lions offers for our high school students to get involved in community activity and helping their fellow man.
0: So trick-or-treaters, don't give them candy just yet.
10: Not yet.
0: That'll come in a few months.
10: There you go. So if you want to give them a candy bar when you give them some canned goods, that'd be great. But the canned goods are going to go to the community.
0: That's the important.
10: I know what'll happen to the candy.
0: That's the important part. Candy's optional. You can, but don't feel obligated. How about that? Put it that way.
10: How about that?
0: All right. Thank you, Lynn Elms. Well, always a pleasure. Yeah, we'll talk to you in September and find out what more your Bismarck Mandan area Lions are up to.
10: Thanks again. Have a great day.
0: Marty, you too. It's 8:46. Dakota Mornings with Michael Bell coming up after 9 o'clock. And we will have Eric Spencer, Greater North Dakota Chamber. There's an upcoming policy summit. Governor Armstrong, plus a roundtable with Alexis Baxley, Sam, and Michael. Dakota Mornings with Michael Bell after 9. Clay and Buck after 11. Armstrong and Getty after 3. And about 4:30, my weekly conversation with David Fisher, Landmark Capital, landmarkgold.com.
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21: In 2005, investigators in Palm Beach, Florida, began uncovering a dark secret.
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21: There was a wealthy man in Palm Beach who was offering young girls a way to make money. That man was Jeffrey Epstein, and he had set up a system designed to bring him underage girls. Local police and the federal government would investigate and, by their count, find dozens of victims. Epstein would become one of the world's most infamous predators, a man who could have faced decades in prison but served just 13 months in his own wing of a county jail.
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21: Epstein's abuse would span years and cross state lines.
30: New York, Palm Beach, New Mexico, Paris, Virgin Islands, and each one of those residences is an alleged crime scene.
21: I'm ABC's Mark Remillard, and with a team of journalists from the ABC News Investigative Unit, we've traveled around the country to look at Jeffrey Epstein and the allegations of his horrifying abuse, to hear from the girls who suffered it, who are now women fighting to recover from it. Truth and Lies, Jeffrey Epstein.
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0: Coming up on 9 before 9. And got a few birthdays to pass along. Mariah Frank of Shields, somewhere north of 30. I did not get to look that up yet. I'll find out how far. Abby Shell of Cleveland, 28 on Saturday. Taylor Bosch, Amanda, and 23 yesterday. Rhonda Morrist of Bismarck, 66 yesterday. Just checking one more time. I want to make sure I'm not missing anybody. I hate that when I do that. But I am only human, so there we have it. All right, Mariah Frank, watch your mailbox. Gloria Jeans is going to be on its way soon.
7: Here's your AccuWeather forecast. Partly sunny, a thunderstorm in spots this afternoon that could produce hail and damaging winds. The high of 88. Still a thunderstorm this evening. Could produce hail and damaging winds. Otherwise, mainly clear. The low down to 57 late tonight. Sunny, breezy, less humid Tuesday. Beautiful day with the high of 82. Sunny to partly cloudy Wednesday with the high of 84. Mostly sunny Thursday. Another beautiful day with the high back to 84. With your AccuWeather forecast, I'm meteorologist Jason Caterina.
0: 64 in Bismarck at KFIRE 550. Dakota Mornings with Michael Bell coming up after 9. Jay Ratliff, True Travel Tales on the way with me tomorrow, about to 8:20 or so. A Shoulder to Lean On, Ministry on the Margins. Drop some tickets off. It's coming up on Wednesday, 5 till 8 p.m. Food, facility tour, silent auction, a brisket competition. Gotta love that, a brisket competition, yum. 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And if you want, by the way, you can pick up pork shoulders, pre-cooked and available for pickup at the event. There's a QR code on the back of the ticket. If you haven't gotten your tickets and you want tickets, I'll get you a pair of tickets right now. But look, I might be able to get you a four-pack of tickets. Text me. For the Shoulder to Lean On, Ministry on the Margins, tickets in Bismarck for Wednesday night, 226-8503 to let me know you want the tickets. I'll text you back if you're the one. 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
25: I'm Taylor Riggs, and this is the Fox Business Report.
26: Interest rates have moderated this morning. Long-term Treasury yields are lower after CNBC reported the Treasury Department could use its general account to buy government bonds and stabilize the bond market. Also, crude oil prices have moderated. The U.S. is expected to step up economic pressure on Iran. Brent crude at $93. U.S. oil, West Texas Intermediate, is at $85 a barrel. The U.S. imposed new tariffs on Canada over the weekend. Canada's planning to retaliate with its own tariffs after Labor Day. The U.S. says Canada retaliated against the national security tariffs on autos and says Canadian provinces have restricted sales of U.S. beverages in response to the U.S. emergency tariffs. U.S. distillers oppose the new tariffs. That's your Fox Business Report. I'm Jenny Cosilda. 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
2: 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Consult with your tax attorney or financial professional before making an investment decision.
3: The FDA has upgraded a frozen blueberry recall to its most serious classification. The recalled product, sold at Publix supermarkets, was initially pulled from shelves in early July. Customers are being urged not to eat the blueberries and to either throw them away or get a refund. A class one recall means there is a reasonable probability that consuming the product could cause serious health consequences or death. In Texas, UTSA had to delay the start of classes recently due to a cybersecurity breach. Experts say we should not be surprised that the bad guys are targeting schools now.
6: Cybercrime goes toward where there's money to steal. University systems are a wealth of money.
3: Former FBI agent Eric Voykun says this is proof that the bad guys are getting better.
6: Now we have AI automatic cyber attacks and things are accelerating at a almost terrifying pace. It should be a wake-up call to everybody who is storing personally identifiable information and financial information.
3: And the removal of temporary protected status for Haitians has led to the closure of two healthcare agencies in South Florida. Home Care Association of Florida Director Denise Bellevue warns the staffing shortages may affect the quality of patient care, especially in underserved areas.
8: I think about all the individuals they were serving in their homes that now may not be able to manage in their homes and will have to go to a higher level of care, you know, perhaps a nursing home.
3: The two agencies closed their doors after losing more than 80 TPS holders.
8: 85 of their 86 caregivers were all caught up in the Haitian TPS termination. Then they felt like we don't have a way to take care of the patient, and they closed.
3: And Walmart has raised its outlook for the year after posting quarterly sales that beat Wall Street estimates. This after strong quarter of e-commerce growth and tariff refunds. The retail giant said revenue rose 5.9% in its fiscal second quarter with e-commerce.
14: 6:30 a.m. Your alarm goes off. 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
33: A 2028 presidential bid could be in the future for Senator Chris Van Hollen.
34: I think there's a great deal of churning within the Democratic Party, and I support that. As I said, I think we need this healthy debate because I don't think Democrats have put forward a clear alternative to the Trump the Trump administration.
33: Appearing on NBC's Meet the Press, the Maryland Democrat says he's kicking the tires on a potential run for the highest office. NAACP President Derek Johnson is criticizing the Navy after reports it thought about renaming an aircraft carrier honoring Black World War II hero Doris Miller, potentially for President Trump. Miller earned the Navy Cross for helping wounded sailors and firing an anti-aircraft gun during Pearl Harbor, despite having no formal training. He was killed in action in 1943. Outgoing White House Press Secretary Caroline Leavitt already has a new job. She confirmed she'll be working at President Trump's MAGA Inc. Super PAC when she steps down from her post at the end of the month. That's politics. I'm Tammy Trujillo.
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4: Here's your AccuWeather forecast. Partly sunny and thunderstorm in spots this afternoon that could produce hail and damaging winds. Quite warm with a high of 88. Still a thunderstorm this evening that could produce hail and damaging winds. Otherwise, mainly clear and comfy. The low down to 57. Sunny, breezy, less humid Tuesday with a high of 82. Sunny to partly cloudy Wednesday, the high of 84. Another beautiful day Thursday, mostly sunny, the high right back to 84. With your AccuWeather forecast, I'm meteorologist Jason Caterina.
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7: 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I am your host, Michael Bell, KFYR 550 AM, 99.7 FM. We're an iHeartMedia production. Joined in studio this morning, Eric Spencer, CEO, Greater North Dakota Chamber of Commerce. Eric, thank you for taking the time. Good morning.
8: Hey, I am so excited to be here. I was supposed to be on a couple weeks ago. The airlines didn't agree with that schedule, but I'm making it up to you now.
7: Yeah, I appreciate it. And that's completely understandable. I think we've all been on that perpetual a loop of disaster, which happens with airlines from time to time. It makes it fun. It makes flying fun. Especially when you get into your hotel, which they've arranged for you at 3 a.m. and then you got to be on a 5 a.m. shuttle. That makes it fun.
8: Yeah, absolutely. But, you know, just like with life, the things that go seamlessly, they don't make good stories. So we'll be able to tell good stories about this and laugh for a while.
7: That's a great way to characterize it. But what I wanted you to talk about then, thrilled you're talking about today is the GNDC Policy Summit. This is, for my money, this is one of the greatest one-day opportunities that folks have throughout North Dakota annually. And I love the fact that you guys put so much time and effort into it. Let's talk a little bit about you and I first met at your policy summit back in 2018.
8: Yeah, it's amazing. And we've been doing this event for a long time. And truly, it's a great opportunity to connect with, you know, policymakers, both at the legislative level, but also statewide elected officials. As well as people who care about public policy across the state. And if you wonder why it matters, there's a difference between states who have a growing economy and a shrinking economy, and that's because of good public policy.
7: Well, let's talk for a second about the growing economy, which is North Dakota. I read recently gross domestic product produced in North Dakota is up, 4.5%, 5%, which is number two in the nation?
8: Yeah, absolutely. I mean, when we think about the 80s in North Dakota, when we had a contracting economy, when people were leaving the state, and we look at how far we've come and the growth that we're having, I mean, all that translates into good-paying jobs, jobs for kids when they graduate high school or college. That translates into the tax base that allows us to have our roads plowed, the police to show up. And so it's much better to see where we are today than where we were, and we can't be more proud of it.
7: You guys have the GNDC, the Greater North Dakota Chamber of Commerce, has been on the tip of the spear in highlighting the success and the challenges faced by North Dakota's industries. I'm wondering if you could talk a little bit about how much you enjoy bringing these issues, some of them relatively contentious, but how much you enjoy bringing these issues to the fore and having experts talk about them.
8: Well, it's great. I mean, one, it's very educational, not just for the audience, but for us.
7: Right. And
8: we're able to get experts from Deloitte or the Tax Foundation and others to talk about issues. That's where you get a lot of legislative interest because they want to find the information, too. They want to get access to factual, unbiased data to help drive their decisions. But, you know, when we look at what we want to do in a given year, we'll start as soon as the policy summit for the previous year ends. We'll start scribbling down ideas. Our members frequently send us ideas. And it's so fun to put this all together. You know, we can't be more happy.
7: Yeah, and you know, kicking off the day, obviously, Governor Kelly Armstrong is a kickoff welcome. You're doing the state of the GNDC. And then you got your first panel before 9 o'clock in the morning, local ordinances in a statewide economy, finding the balance. This is timely. This is topical. And you've got just a great lineup of folks that are going to be talking to this.
8: Absolutely. I mean, if there was a question of the day, this is it. You know, a lot of the questions surrounding any kind of new development, whether it's data centers, you know, large animal agriculture operations, solar farms, things like that, it's all comes down to local zoning. And so this panel is going to look at, you know, how do we find that right balance to make sure that local zoning concerns are met, addressed, but also how are we continuing to grow the economy? There's a lot of opportunities for communities, whether it's cities, counties, townships, to add to the tax base, especially in an area of property tax caps. And so this is a huge opportunity, but like a lot of things, we want to make sure we get it right. I think North Dakota's been doing a good job, and we want to continue that.
7: Yeah, and just sticking on this for a second, and moderated by Senator Dale Patton, a friend of mine, a friend of Dakota Mornings. He's a former Stark County Commissioner, so he brings that level of knowledge and that base of knowledge with him. You guys aren't looking for answers here so much as you're positing all the information that there is.
8: Absolutely. And one thing I love about Senator Patton moderating this panel is, you know,
7: he's a former
8: banker, but he is someone who also has lived through the growth of the Bakken and saw the impacts. And so now when other cities and counties are struggling with how to deal with that, he's got a lot of experience dealing with that firsthand through his seat on the county commission. So he's a great moderator. You know, we also have some folks from industry, as well as a McKenzie County commissioner who is, you know, dealing with these questions on a day-to-day basis. And so it's a real well-rounded panel, and we can't wait to hear what everyone has to say.
7: Yeah, and I'm sure that you, not only you, but those that are attending are really looking forward to hearing from, you know, Geronimo Power, Howdy Lawler with McKenzie County Commission, but also Jonas Van Steppen from NextEra. You know, you're kind of taking the anti-data center folks have very much made a boogeyman out of NextEra, Basin, Applied Digital. And you're putting a human with that, with the business case, with the supporting the industry and supporting the future of North Dakota.
8: Absolutely. And I think the more people understand that, you know, the people behind these businesses, whether it's energy generation, transmission, data centers, I mean, they're just like you and I. They want to have their kids succeed. They want to have a good job. But I think the question about data centers is not so much about data centers. I think the concern about it's the only way that people can express their concerns looking at something tangible with the new AI economy that's going to be emerging. And so I think the issues we're seeing related to data centers are really all about AI and what that represents for the future. And I think that it represents a lot of opportunity, but just like when we go through any economic change, any revolution, there's a lot of concern and there's questions. So
7: yeah,
8: that's understandable.
7: That's a really good point. It is, you know, foisting fears on the industries. One of the things that I'm frustrated by, continue to be frustrated by, is this automatic assumption that there's corruption, that because industry's involved, they're looking to, you know, rape the land. They're looking to do all this kind of stuff. When there's a viable notion that in order to succeed, they have to be part of the community, and the adversarial situation is not as apparent as it is, or it's not as real as it is apparent.
8: Yeah, I agree with you 100%. You look at where these data centers are being constructed and approved on the ground in North Dakota. You know, they're good partners with the community. They're trying to work hand in hand. And I think we find that largely across the country. And, you know, and I think it's easy to, you know, throw up these different ideas about why they might be a bad thing. But there's also a direct correlation between investment in data centers in a county and the property tax that people pay. And I know that North Dakotans don't love paying property tax. And so, you know, you have this opportunity for increased investment, lower tax burden through a broader tax base. And so it draws some interesting questions out for discussion.
7: It really does. And this is part of, you know, the opportunities to grow the pie instead of taking a larger slice. I mean, you know, I've talked about before, teacher pay in North Dakota is 41st in the nation. We can do better. We can obviously do better. I can do better. We can all do better. A part of that is a willingness and openness to new industries like data centers. And I understand that there is a concern with AI. I understand that there are a lot of triggers for folks around that. But this is more of a function of understanding the realm. It's going to happen. It's, you know, not allowing them in North Dakota is like taking a teaspoon to an ocean wave. They're going to happen.
8: Oh, 100%. And, you know, this is reminiscent of the fight a few years ago about wind turbines. I mean, yeah, you know, we want to protect, you know, North Dakota's lignite industry, but, you know, the wind turbines are going to be built somewhere. Let's get them, you know, if we can have them here, that's fine. And the same with data centers. And you know, really, this is also a national security issue. You know, mm-hmm. as China, you know, they don't care about local zoning. They are going all in on this. And I would rather have the U.S. win, and I'd like North Dakota to be a part of that.
7: Yeah, and North Dakota is uniquely positioned to be a part of that, not only from a climate perspective, but also from a talent of the workforce perspective, which you get to see on a daily basis.
8: Oh, absolutely. You know, the jobs that are going to be created by these are, you know, great paying jobs. They're well above average pay. I mean, we're talking six-figure salaries in many cases. But those are the direct jobs. You also have the indirect jobs, and that is all the people that are going to work on the HVAC systems, the electricians, all those other industries that are going to be supported by the data center. And that's not to mention just increased traffic at the cafe, know, a grocery store. Which a lot of small towns struggle to maintain. And you look what's happened in Ellendale, and it couldn't be more exciting.
7: Yeah, it is. And this is the kickoff panel to the policy summit. And I love that you just jump right into it. Let's talk for a second about the next panel, the ballot brief, the 60% threshold, which is going to be, is on the ballot in November. This is a constitutional measure in order to make the threshold for passage of a constitutional measure 60%.
8: Absolutely. So we're going to do two ballot briefs throughout the day. The first one is on the 60% voter approval threshold for constitutional measures. And then in the afternoon, we're going to be talking about school lunches. But both of these are big issues that voters are going to have to weigh in on. They're going to really matter. You know, when we look at the state constitution, our state constitution is the easiest constitution for out-of-state groups to come in and change in the country. And so I think we need to have a certain reverence for our state constitution, much like we all do for the U.S. Constitution.
7: We need to go to a commercial break. This is Dakota Mornings. I'm your host, Michael Bell, joined in studio by Eric Spencer, CEO, Greater North Dakota Chamber of Commerce.
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22: TikTok and its parent company ByteDance have reached a settlement with the Justice Department over children's privacy. The $400 million settlement is the largest of its kind so far for a case of this type. The Justice Department alleged the app didn't do enough to keep children from joining TikTok and unlawfully collected their personal data. Over a dozen public interest and consumer advocacy groups are asking the FTC to investigate AI developers for destroying books used to train their language models. The Demand Progress Education Fund and other groups say AI companies are buying books in bulk and destroying the physical copies. They say in some cases the destroyed books are among the last surviving copies of original works. The Oura Ring has been hit with a class action lawsuit. It alleges the ring doesn't actually track user sleep as advertised. The complaint states Oura can't measure brain electrical activity, eye movements, muscle tone, or other signals, and instead is doing guesswork based on improper inputs and taking advantage of people with sleep issues. The suit was filed in the Northern District of California. That's tech. I'm Tammy Trujillo.
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7: Welcome back to Dakota Mornings. I am your host, Michael Bell, KFYR 550 AM, 99.7 FM, joined in studio by Eric Spencer, CEO, Greater North Dakota Chamber of Commerce. We're talking about the policy summit on September 22nd. Dakota Mornings is broadcasting live, by the way, from the policy summit. We've touched on the local ordinances. We've touched on the ballot brief. You've got two different ballot briefs. The 60% threshold, I think, is something that we need to spend a little bit more time on.
8: Absolutely. I mean, we've seen, so I did a look back to 2014, so the last 12 years. Two-thirds of all measures that come before voters are constitutional measures. Mm-hmm. Only a third are statutory, and that's because our Constitution is so easy to change. And, you know, all this does, and this is my opinion, is make sure that the good ideas have broad public support. If it's something that can't get 60%, maybe we need to think about that a little bit more. And so I think this is a good way of protecting our Constitution. Excited to hear the conversation at the policy summit. You know, we're going to have Representative Robin Weiss, the bill sponsor, present this, as well as opposition from Kathy Tweeten with the League of Women Voters, who has a different view than I do. But that's what the policy summit's about. It's about presenting both of those ideas, both of those perspectives, and having a conversation about it. So it's going to be an exciting day.
7: Yeah, and one of the things that I want to highlight on that is wherever you come down on it, just make sure you get out and vote. This is something that we, you know, have been hammering on for months now. We're going to continue to highlight on a regular basis is wherever you come down on it. I happen to support the 60% threshold. I think it should be hard to amend the Constitution here in North Dakota. Bond measures for schools have to hit a 60% threshold. I don't see any reason why the North Dakota Constitution should be any different.
8: Oh, I couldn't agree more. I think it's, to your point, it's ironic that a school bond measure has to hit that, but you need 50% to change the Constitution. So I agree with you, and I think to your point earlier, voter turnout is key. And whether it's the primary or the general, we get better results when more people come and share their perspective at the ballot box. And so I hope all your listeners come and vote on Election Day in November.
7: Yeah, and you know, I know there are a lot of catchphrases out there, make your voice heard, things of that nature. I'm, you know, very simply saying, if you're planning to vote, grab one of your buddies and make sure that they're voting as well. You know, go to the polling place together or have a conversation about the ballot. We're going to get a sample ballot. You get an opportunity to have a conversation with your spouse, with your buddies, with your kids who are turning 18 and voting. These are the types of conversations that occur more in North Dakota than I've encountered anywhere else. And I just like to continue that trajectory of growth in voter turnout.
8: I agree. And one of the things I love about voting in North Dakota is the chances that you know who you're voting for are pretty good. And if you don't, you have an opportunity to get to know them. You know, we're a small state. You know, what's that old adage? A large geographic area with just one really long main street. We're one big small town. And so, it's easy to vote. Go vote. Bring your ID and make your voice heard. But the other thing I'll note, you know, voting is a civic duty, but being an informed voter is also a civic duty. So if you're going to vote, make sure you take time to research the issues.
7: That's really important, and I'm glad you brought that up. That is something that I find to be critically important. And if I'm the one giving folks a pass on this, if you don't know, if there's a ballot, something on the ballot that you don't know or you don't feel comfortable voting, you don't have to. You can skip over that portion of the ballot.
8: Absolutely. There's no requirement. You fill in every box. You know, answer the things that you know about. If you leave one blank, that's okay.
7: Yeah. And the other thing, too, is the safety and security of voting in North Dakota is unparalleled.
8: Oh, absolutely. And I love the work the Secretary of State's office is doing to remind people that the people administering our elections are our friends, our neighbors. They are secure. They're audited. I mean, you can't have a more secure election system in the country than we do in North Dakota.
7: Yeah, and I highlight that. I went to vote one time, and I knew the person who was checking. I knew all the people that were checking folks in. I had an ID without my correct address, my newest address. And, even though I knew those people, they still made me go out to my car, get a bank statement, bring it back in to show my newest address. That's the type of, even though they knew me well, they still made me go out and so they could check that off.
8: Yeah, absolutely. And that's a great thing about our system. You know, last time I did something new, though, for the primer, I did the electronic little kiosk.
7: Oh, did you?
8: Okay. I was amazed how easy it was. Uh-huh. My wife, she did the paper ballot. We did a race. I think I beat her.
7: Okay.
8: I'm not saying I'm bragging, but.
7: So what'd you win?
8: I won making breakfast the rest of the week. So, okay. Yeah.
7: That worked out well. All right. Back to you. So we also have a legacy fund. Always a topic of discussion at these policy summits. An important topic of discussion. I love the fact that there is a constant conversation about the legacy fund and stewardship. You're highlighting that once again. Talk about that panel.
8: Absolutely. You know, the legacy fund has just surpassed $15 billion. And this panel is going to go into more depth on where it stands today. But more importantly, they're going to talk about what the future may hold. You know, we all read the headline recently that earnings are coming in significantly higher than expected. You know, those are dollars being used to help buy down the tax relief that we're all receiving through property tax. It's contributing to our highway trust fund, essentially preventing a future gas tax increase. And so there are real tangible benefits to all North Dakotans in terms of being good stewards of this legacy fund. And we're going to have a conversation about how the fund's being invested. And that'll come up. You know, there's been lawmakers who want more transparency in some of the investments of the fund. And I think all that's going to be part of this conversation.
7: Well, you have Thomas Beadle, Jody Smith, both of whom have been on Dakota Mornings a number of times. I haven't had the opportunity to talk to Cody First with 50 South Capital. Can you give us a little background there?
8: Sure. So 50 South Capital is one of the firms that that are helping to manage the legacy fund investments. And so, they've been out more and more talking about the good things they're doing, specifically even with the in-state investment that's going on and required. So It's going to be a enlightening day and a good conversation.
7: I look forward to it. We need to go to a commercial break. This is Dakota Mornings. I am your host, Michael Bell, joined in studio by Eric Spencer, CEO, Greater North Dakota Chamber of Commerce. We will be back with a continued discussion on the Policy Summit, September 22nd, here in Bismarck, North Dakota, after this short commercial break.
6: K-Fire 550 with Dakota Mornings with Michael Bell. More coming up.
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20: At 1 p.m. today, Treasury Secretary Scott Bessent is expected to unveil the White House's latest financial offensive, touting what he calls the toughest sanctions in history. And President Trump just posted on Truth Social, writing this, Iran is completely collapsing.
19: Fox's Alex Hogan at the White House. Firefighters try to corral the Hawk Fire in Reno, Nevada.
21: They continue to battle this dangerous and fast-moving wildfire. The fire broke out on Saturday, fueled by dry conditions and strong winds. And so far, it's scorched around 15,000 acres. Officials say the fire was human-caused, but wouldn't elaborate further as an investigation continues.
19: Fox's Max Gordon at the Incident Command Center in Reno. Six people have been injured. A number of structures have been damaged or destroyed.
0: 6:30 a.m. Your alarm goes off. 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
1: Here's your AccuWeather forecast. Partly sunny and thunderstorm in spots this afternoon that could produce hail and damaging winds. Quite warm with a high of 88. Still a thunderstorm this evening that could produce hail and damaging winds. Otherwise, mainly clear and comfy. The low down to 57. Sunny, breezy, less humid Tuesday with a high of 82. Sunny to partly cloudy Wednesday, the high of 84. Another beautiful day Thursday, mostly sunny, the high right back to 84. With your AccuWeather forecast, I'm meteorologist Jason Caterina.
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7: Welcome back to Dakota Mornings. I am your host, Michael Bell, joined in studio by Eric Spencer, CEO, Greater North Dakota Chamber of Commerce. We're talking about the GNDC September 22nd Policy Conference. We've already talked about local ordinances and a statewide economy. We've talked about the 60% threshold for constitutional ballot measures. We've talked about legacy fund stewardship. It's not even 11 o'clock yet. We're already knee-deep in some incredible policy opportunities in discussions that are being had.
8: Yeah, absolutely. I mean, we are going to roll right from those into housing and workforce, and to give a shout out to one of your sponsors. But
7: yeah, my buddy Nick Hacker.
8: Nick Hacker is going to moderate a panel about housing and workforce. And so, you know, we're going to be looking at, you know, the housing issue in North Dakota, find out what local governments are doing to try to find some creative solutions that are market based. But you know, more and more, this is becoming a business issue. We hear from employers frequently, especially, you know, if you get out of Bismarck and Fargo and you start getting to smaller communities, they talk about how the lack of housing at any level is preventing growth. They're having a hard time recruiting employees. You have businesses that, you know, are multi-state businesses, and they're trying to decide where they should invest, where they should grow, and being able to attract a workforce and provide housing or have housing in that community is a big deal. And the lack of it is preventing growth.
7: One of the things, you have just so many heavy hitters on all these panels, but I want to highlight the business response. Kayla Callender with First International Bank of Trust, another sponsor of Dakota Mornings. This is the type of situation that we have seen before. It was out west, so maybe not as many people in the east understood it, but the housing issue is something that we have dealt with in a really strong way, and replicating that with, you know, guys like Nick Hacker who are around, Chris Shilkren, Benjamin Horowitz, Nathan Burseth, these are all people who have dealt with this before.
8: Oh, absolutely. I mean, housing issues are no stranger to North Dakota. As you mentioned, we dealt with those during the oil boom, and we're getting to deal with it again as we grow. And, you know, this is a problem that comes from growth. And so it's a good problem to have that we're worried about it. But the thing about, you know, Kayla and her response, she's with First International Bank, is that a lot of times, you know, you have these panels and, you know, that's great that you have lawmakers and others on there. But what's the business community think? And so this is a business leader given an opportunity to say, hey, you know, here's what we heard. Do you agree? Are they on the right track? Did they miss anything? Just try to anchor the conversation back to the business community, because ultimately we're the ones who drive the economy, and we're the ones that are going to have to push a lot of these things through, even with the state programs.
7: Yeah, and one of the things that I want to highlight for a second here is this panel discussion is driven by industry. You have Chris Shilkin from the North Dakota Department of Commerce. They are doing a great job of leveraging limited state resources, limited state oversight, but they're really turning the keys over to industry, to the private sector, as evidenced by First International Bank and Trust and the Title Team.
8: Oh, you're exactly right. You know, in North Dakota, we're very fortunate that we have a Department of Commerce, we have a Housing Finance Agency, and a Bank of North Dakota that are all swimming in the same direction in terms of trying to make housing more accessible and more affordable. You know, one of the issues in rural North Dakota is the cost to build a house sometimes exceeds what it's appraised at. And so how do we bridge that gap? We're going to be talking a lot about that on this panel, but, you know, I'm really proud of the work North Dakota is already doing in this area.
7: Yeah, and I am too, and I especially like the leadership at the Department of Commerce and how they are, you know, amateurizing all these concerns over the course of a number of different industries, leveraging the intelligence and the wherewithal but most importantly, the regulatory certainty in North Dakota.
8: Oh, 100%. And you dropped that line, regulatory certainty, and that's so key, not just in housing, but in every industry. And that's kind of a good segue into a conversation we're going to have after the housing panel, but we're going to have the Chief Justice of North Dakota Supreme Court, Lisa Fair McEvers, provide some leadership remarks. And more, the Supreme Court is weighing in on heavy cases that impact the future of North Dakota, and they have a key role in providing that certainty.
7: And part of that, and I appreciate how you've characterized Chief Justice Lisa McEvers' remarks, leadership. Leadership. This is the state Supreme Court, which is usually you have courts that are reluctant to participate in things of this nature. She is stepping up to say this is the court's role, and this is where we have found that we can help bridge the success for North Dakota.
8: Absolutely. You know, as policy wonks, we spend a lot of time talking about the legislature. We talk about the executive branch, and oftentimes we're not really thinking about the court system, you know, our third co-equal branch of government. And
7: it's because we're not attorneys.
8: I know we don't get paid enough, right? But they have such an interesting role. I mean, this year alone, we filed two friend of the court briefs on cases before the North Dakota Supreme Court on issues that are fundamental to our ability to do business. You know, one of those has been resolved. It was in our favor. The other one, you know, is yet to be determined. But every year they're weighing in on cases and even business disputes. You know, they are going to be recently they weighed in on a small issue, but West Fargo decided they wanted to be a contractor and do their own work. Well, that's against state law. And so a group of contractors said, you know, hold up, you know, while you think you can do this better and cheaper than us, we don't agree. And the Supreme Court actually weighed in and is sending it back to a lower court for more work. But those kind of issues come up all the time.
7: Yeah, and these are business food fights, which are really important as part of crystallizing the court's opinions, but also the Constitution and making sure that policy provisions, whether it's a political subdivision or the state legislature, those policy provisions are constitutionally sound.
8: Absolutely. And sometimes, you know, what we find from a court decision is that we have more work to do on the policy side with the legislature. But I was so pleased that the Chief Justice agreed to speak at the policy summit, and we're really excited to hear her.
7: Yeah, and I'm excited to hear what she has to say as well. Now, there's a gavel pass, a new board announcement. Can you give us some insight into that? And you can whisper if you want.
8: Well, I don't know why this happened, but we follow the federal fiscal year for our organizational year.
7: Okay.
8: And so it's
7: so October 1 to September 30.
8: Yep. And our annual board meeting is the day before the policy summit. So that's when we elect our new board chair, we elect new board members. And so we're going to be announcing who those new board members are. We're going to thank our outgoing board members for their service and really helping to be the board of directors for North Dakota's business climate. It's a big job. And we get to recognize our outgoing chair. Along with that, we're going to take the opportunity to give out a couple awards, every year, or well, not every year. Last year, we resurrected what's called the Legislative Vision Award. And it's about a lawmaker who really steps up, is leading from the front, is not afraid to take on tough issues. And so we're excited to make an announcement at the policy summit on who that award winner is. Last year, when we brought it back, it was Senator Roars. And, you know, for her leadership on healthcare mandates and a whole host of other things. And then we also have a Legislative Choice Award, which we have lawmakers submit nominations for business in their district who are doing innovative things, providing great jobs. They don't have to be a member of ours to win. And so we're really excited to see who the winner is going to be this year.
7: Can you put any names with that, or is it still too early?
8: It's a little premature. I would get back to the office and I'd have a bunch of mad people at my door. But we're going to make that announcement.
7: So let's talk about the outgoing board chair for a second here.
8: Yeah. So every year we elect a new chair for the year. Our chair this year has been Danette Welsh. She is with One Oak. And, you know, the thing that makes her a great board chair, and really I've been so fortunate to work with a lot of people like this.
7: But Danette Welsh, she's got like 10 side hustles going on, this being one of them. So,
8: but she is so good at taking off her company hat and saying, hey, let's take a look at how this impacts the whole economy. Where are we going? how are we going to get there? And so her leadership has been so key. But people like Nick Hacker have been our chair, Molly Barnes with Northern Improvement. We're excited to announce who it's not an announcement. Our vice chair is going to be moving into our chair spot. That's Jeremy Ram with Otter Tail Power. He's out of Jamestown. And so we just have this long line of really public and civic-minded people that see the role that GNDC has in helping to drive that conversation on behalf of the business community. And I'm so proud to work with them every day.
7: Well, and highlighting the successful businesses in North Dakota and successful or people who make those businesses successful, that's always something that we want to do here at Dakota Mornings. And so I applaud you for taking the time to highlight, you know, not only the successful business aspect of it, but the community involvement as well. They're taking time out of their day in order to participate in GNDC.
8: Yeah, absolutely. I mean, this is not a paid board. And no one's getting rich on the GNDC board. And they're really there to help move North Dakota forward. I mean, when I first got this job, someone said, well, what's your goal? Just trying to increase profit margins for companies. And the goal of our organization and really our entire board is to try to grow the economy. Because like I said, when the economy is growing, that means we're creating good paying jobs. And that's how we're supporting communities. That's how we generate the wealth to send our kids to college, to give to charities.
7: And keep kids chasing their dreams back in North Dakota.
8: Absolutely. The free enterprise system is what our country was founded on, and that's why we're the greatest country in the world, and we want to continue that.
7: Yeah, and we've said a number of times, capitalism is the greatest economic system in the history of the world, and I appreciate your involvement in that on a ankle basis by walking the walk and talking the talk.
8: Hey, I appreciate that, and I think it's fitting that on America's 250th anniversary, we're still here fighting that good fight. And if we think the questions surrounding, our way of life are settled, you can look at elections across the country and they're far from settled.
7: Yep.
8: Where we're dipping our toes back in socialism, and that should have us all concerned.
7: Well, the how informed North Dakotans are, coupled with their native common sense structure, really makes this an incredible opportunity on a regular basis to raise the tide and lift all boats.
8: Absolutely. One of the great things that circling back to that lift all boats comment is, our board represents industries all across the state, large, small, all the way from, Wahpeton to Williston and everything in between. And the whole goal is to, raise the tide so that we're all succeeding.
7: Another ballot brief, school lunches, hot topic. Very contentious topic. I've had a number of conversations with legislators. My characterization is you guys had two bites at the apple. You chose not to take an opportunity to do this. Now it's going to be done for you. And this is exactly what the constitutional measure aspect of it, why it comes to fruition. I don't like the fact that it's a constitutional measure, but I respect that the governor is doesn't like the fact that it's a constitutional measure. But again, the legislature had two bites at the apple.
8: Hey, you're right. The legislature had several opportunities to do something here. They didn't. And so the sponsoring committee is doing it as a constitutional question. And the reason that happens a lot is they don't trust the legislature not to change it. And in my experience, lawmakers are very reluctant to go mess with a statutory measure that's been passed by the voters.
7: Well, yeah,
8: but this is going to have a big impact on the future of our state. It's going to lock spending into the state constitution, and so we're looking forward to the conversation about it. We have someone from the sponsoring committee speaking in favor of it. That's Robin Nelson, and then speaking in opposition is Senator Paul Thomas, and he's going to speak too. The fact that it's in the Constitution.
7: Yeah, Senator Paul Thomas, he's been on Dakota Mornings a number of times. He has an intellectual heft and a weight to him. So I'm really looking forward to this conversation.
8: Absolutely.
7: We need to go to a commercial break. This is Dakota Mornings. I am your host, Michael Bell, KFYR 550 AM, 99.7 FM, joined in studio by Eric Spencer, CEO, Greater North Dakota Chamber of Commerce. We're talking about the policy summit, the GNDC policy summit on September 22nd, and we will be back after this commercial break.
0: 6:30 a.m. Your alarm goes off. 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
4: The different color noises, white noise, brown noise, pink noise. Brown noise is deeper, has lower frequencies, it's got more bass, minimalizes that higher frequency. Mm-hmm. And I didn't really know this, but apparently you can liken some of these to sounds in nature. And apparently brown noise is more akin to like a river rapid or a heavy rainfall or thunder.
5: Because there's also white noise and pink noise, you think brown noise is just named after the color brown. Wrong. There was a scientist named Robert Brown from Scotland.
4: White noise is used, aside from just sleeping, a lot of times with like noise-canceling headphones and stuff, mm-hmm. masking other sounds.
5: Pink noise is a little different. It's kind of like the compromise between white noise and brown noise.
4: As far as which one is best for sleep, there have been some very middling studies over the years. But at Oxford in 2017, they said that they fell asleep 40% faster listening to white noise, but their overall sleep was about the same.
5: Okay.
4: There was a study in 2017 from Northwestern of 13 older adults, and they said pink noise provided deeper sleep overall and improved ability to recall words.
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7: Welcome back to Dakota Mornings. I am your host, Michael Bell, joined in studio by Eric Spencer, CEO, Greater North Dakota Chamber of Commerce. We're talking about the policy summit, the GNDC policy summit on September 22nd. Energy keynote, tax keynote. You're filling out the afternoon, and people are going to have so much information with which to process and ultimately make decisions.
8: Absolutely. I mean, this is going to be an exciting finish to the day. You know, the energy keynote, we've brought in Deloitte to talk about what states are doing right and what states are doing wrong.
7: Yep.
8: And how states like North Dakota can continue to supercharge our energy policy so we remain a leader in this for years and years to come. You know, we can look at policy across the country. I mean, Colorado and how they're chasing away investment.
7: Oops.
8: Well, we don't want to have that happen here.
7: Yep.
8: And so there's going to be a nice conversation about that. Our good friend, Representative Todd Porter, is going to provide his thoughts on what he heard. Is, you know, a lot of this stuff we're already doing. What more can we do? And so I'm excited to hear that conversation. And then we're going to transition right into a conversation about taxes, data centers, and competition with the Tax Foundation. And to some extent, it's going to be a rich state, poor state thing, but they're going to dive into, you know, what's the impact on a national level of our property tax relief that we passed last session? How is North Dakota ranking now? How do we rank on income tax, economic development incentives, the whole nine yards? So it's going to be a really good panel. Again, our good friend Craig Headland is going to provide a response to that. And he is always, well, both he and Todd are good always good for some quotes.
7: And yeah, so, they are. I love them. I love them both. We've had them both on a number of times here. In fact, we had Todd on a couple of weeks ago. One of the things that I appreciate on the taxes keynote is tying that direct line between property tax relief and entrepreneurial spend and investments in what comes down to people investing in themselves. This does not happen at such a high level without that property tax relief.
8: Oh, 100%. And, you know, the legislature has more work to do. What they passed last session was essentially a two-year package. We know they're going to continue it, but there's going to be some refinements. And so we think this conversation right ahead of legislative session is going to be timely.
7: And I appreciate the fact that these are freewheeling conversations that they'll dive into data centers, for example, and how data centers being built in North Dakota give North Dakota an incredible competitive edge.
8: Oh, absolutely. It's interesting, from a tax perspective. I looked at some research, and Loudoun County, Virginia is
7: I lived in Loudoun
8: data
7: County.
8: Data center
7: ground
8: zero. But there's a direct correlation between property taxes going down there and the investment in data centers. And so that's the kind of conversation we want to hear about North Dakota. I mean, I think, communities bringing up reasonable concerns, I think that's fair.
7: Absolutely.
8: But let's talk about the benefits as well.
7: Well, yeah, let's highlight the benefits, because you can't make a decision without having the full package in front of you. One of the things that I appreciate is this is all negotiable, and this is negotiable on a local level. And I've said before, if people don't have the faith in their locality, instead of imposing a moratorium, give me a call. I can give you five people off the top of my head who will help you negotiate these really, really important contracts, because that's ultimately what they are.
8: Oh, absolutely. And I will just say the one irony I think I see around the whole data center conversation is we're all about local control, except let's put a moratorium in place and not give you the option locally to do anything.
7: Yeah, so, let's.
8: There's a little hypocrisy going on there, but that's okay.
7: Well, that's right, but that's, to me, that's a function of laziness. It's going to the level where you can impose a stoppage on something, and if you're going to the largest government around, that's how you do it.
8: Yeah, absolutely.
7: Let's talk about one of the other things that is not covered or not having a conversation on, but I find it to be really important. NDAs, non-disclosure agreements. Commissioner Mike Connolly is doing an incredible job in the city of Bismarck, ensuring that non-disclosure agreements are, they're not allowed to be signed by staff, number one. And number two, they are shunned in Bismarck, Burleigh County to begin with.
8: Yeah, I think the data center conversation is really interesting. The NDA conversation is really interesting because, typically when a company is asking those to be signed, they're trying to it's not that they don't want information to go to the public. They're trying to prevent their trade secrets from getting to their competitors. And so, I think the conversation that's going to happen at the legislative session is going to be interesting. We're currently researching the impact among our membership, if any. How many people require that NDA is signed. So it's going to be an interesting conversation.
7: Yeah, and I look forward to the outcroppings of this conversation, especially as it pertains to the September 22nd GNDC Policy Summit. Eric Spencer, thank you so much for taking the time to join us this morning on Dakota Mornings.
8: Always a pleasure. Happy to be back.
7: September 22nd, GNDC Policy Summit. Be there or be square. This is Dakota Mornings. I am your host, Michael Bell. We will be back.
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14: Wrapping wrapping up a murder trial. Gianna Gelosi, Fox News. Closing arguments expected this week in Massachusetts for the trial of Lindsay Clancy, the mother charged with killing her three young kids. Fox's Nate Foy is outside the courthouse in Plymouth, Massachusetts.
15: The witness taking the stand will continue from Friday, and it's Dr. Avram Mack, a forensic psychiatrist, who testified on Friday that he believes that Lindsay Clancy was not suffering from postpartum psychosis and that she knew the difference between right and wrong when she killed her three children. He interviewed her two times and reviewed her medical file as well. The jury heard about that. This case has really become a competing story from two expert witnesses.
14: And that's Fox's Nate Foy. The Trump administration getting ready to unveil what it calls the toughest ever sanctions against a foreign adversary, operation dubbed Economic D-Day. Fox's Trey Yingston, Tel Aviv.
17: The economic pressure comes as the Iranian rial crossed $2 million to $1 US dollar, a historic

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3: Here's your AccuWeather forecast. Partly sunny and thunderstorm in spots this afternoon that could produce hail and damaging winds. Quite warm with a high of 88. Still a thunderstorm this evening that could produce hail and damaging winds. Otherwise, mainly clear and comfy. The low down to 57. Sunny, breezy, less humid Tuesday with a high of 82. Sunny to partly cloudy Wednesday, the high of 84. Another beautiful day Thursday, mostly sunny, the high right back to 84. With your AccuWeather forecast, I'm meteorologist Jason Caterina.
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6: 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We are an iHeartMedia production, and we are supposed to be joined by Governor Kelly Armstrong any minute now. He is in the middle of, I'm sure, a million different things. But I wanted to take this opportunity to explore in a little bit greater depth the Greater North Dakota Chamber of Commerce Policy Summit on September 22nd. This is, I mean, I can't say enough good things. First of all, I am reflexively supportive of chambers of commerce, whether it's a local chamber of commerce, State Chamber of Commerce or the National Chamber of Commerce. I never had the opportunity to do any work for the National Chamber of Commerce, but I certainly appreciate their mission, which is regulatory, most effectively regulatory relief. These are folks who are members of the North Dakota Chamber of Commerce, for example, who are never ever looking for state local government handouts for their members. That's never a priority of theirs. Their priorities are regulatory certainty. Their priorities are roads and bridges and things of that nature, so that their goods can get to market. They're for a fair and equitable tax structure. They're not looking for state government, federal government. They're not looking for giveaways. And that's one of the reasons why I appreciate so much the Chamber of Commerce and the work that they do. And that's why I want to continue talking about the policy summit, GNDC's policy summit on September 22nd. This is, if you want to attend, I believe a lot of it is going to be webcast, or maybe that's a word from the 90s, but it is going to be streamed online. ndchamber.com, and you can navigate to an agenda, you can navigate to background on the folks, you can navigate to all the great things that are going on this one day event. Starts at 8:15 in the morning Central Time. Kickoff welcome, Governor Kelly Armstrong, a welcome by Neon Unicorns. Samantha, do you know what neon unicorns are? Do we even know what that is? I didn't ask Eric about it.
7: No, but I'm going to look it up. That sounds intriguing.
6: Yeah, it does sound funny. They've got 5 minutes. And then State of the Greater North Dakota Chamber by the CEO, Eric Spencer, who we just had on, delightfully just had on as we were walking through this. This is an opportunity that I appreciate, because the transparency involved in these, you know, the state of the GNDC, the state of the counties, the state of the state, the state of the nation. I appreciate this as an opportunity for these leaders to effectively lay out where we've been, where we're going. And there's a mix there between, you know, the challenges we've overcome, to be sure, that is not extensive, where we're going and what we're looking forward to, and what we can look forward to as a state is deeply appreciated. And I like it a lot that they spend so much time looking over the next hill. You know, when you're talking about things like regulatory certainty, this is, you know, the state agencies, the county agencies, the counties themselves, the cities, them being conducive and to successful business ventures. You can talk about nothing more. I highlighted the fact that the $1,600 primary residence property tax is really important because that directly funds. There's a direct line between entrepreneurs starting businesses and that tax relief. If they're not paying as much for their home property, if they're not paying as much, across the board in that regard, that gives them financing to open up small businesses, to open up consulting firms, to open up, to take their talents and develop their, the newest Flugelbinder that they've come up with in their shop. This is what I love. This is the incentivization of entrepreneurs that I love as well. And then you also have, the reduction in regulations, the reduction in, the federal government is in the state government and even in some cases the county government, they're not the best arbiters of, what you should or shouldn't do. The locals, and I'm talking about the cities, the townships, and in many cases the counties are the best arbiters of guarding freedom, ensuring regulatory compliance, but more importantly, ensuring that the governments just stay out of the way and let the markets take care of themselves. Now, there's always going to be some oversight. Here in North Dakota, we have some of the most rigorously regulated industries, and I'm talking about oil and gas, I'm talking about coal, I'm talking about farming and ranching. Rigorously oversight from the federal government, which has a dampening effect on entrepreneurial spirit, because when you are regulated to such a degree, there is an unwillingness, and I understand this unwillingness, to step outside and be that nail that stands up. I understand that, and that's why when you dial back the regulatory oversight and you dial back the financial oversight, you get to unleash the entrepreneurial spirit and really get to see the dynamic involvement of capitalism and how capitalism works and why capitalism works when you don't have the constant oversight. And I'll just give an example. The Mine Safety Health Administration is the regulatory body for the coal mines here in North Dakota. And this was some years ago, but it highlights a really important issue. The coal mine, one of the, I believe it was Coteau, I believe it was Freedom Mine, was written up because they had a trash can at the end of a hallway on the wrong side of the hallway. So they moved it, but they got written up. They moved the trash can, and we're not talking about a safety issue here. But this is obviously something that rises to the level of importance for MSHA for some reason. Then the very next inspection they got, which was, I believe was about a year later, they got written up again for having the trash can on the side of the hallway that they had been written up for the previous year. So you had one inspection where they said this trash can needs to be on this side of the hallway. You had the very next inspection where they said this trash can needs to be on the other side of the hallway. They got written up. They got a violation for both of those. Now, that is the type of regulatory oversight which is improbable to and unlikely to result in success for any venture. When you are trying to interpret what it is from inspection to inspection, that is ridiculous. And, I'm sure that this has just become a normal course of action for example, the coal mines here in North Dakota. I'm sure this is, these violations, they tend to stack up. They cost the company money, but they are very, very rarely, are they of material or are they of substance? And are they of necessary? These inspectors, these investigators, they are professionally incentivized to find violations. When they can't, they talk about trash cans being a violation and they do things of that nature. North Dakota coal mines are some of the safest coal mines, some of the safest industrial operations in the entire world. North Dakota coal mines, whether it's North American coal, whether it's BNI coal, you're talking about some of the safest environments that you can possibly have anywhere in the world. They have been recognized nationally. They've been recognized internationally. They take it very, very seriously, as evidenced by the fact that with each shift change, every single day, the first thing they talk about, safety. And when you have, for example, and I know because I've been in a lot of these meetings, when you have supervisor meetings, when you have management meetings, when you have leadership meetings of any sort, there is always what's called a safety share. And it's somebody has a suggestion on how they can make an area, how they can improve on the safety of an area. Because at the end of the day, that is the focus. You know, coal miners, oil and gas workers, they want to be able to go home at the end of the day with all their fingers intact. They want to go home at the end of the day without a lingering injury. And they deserve that. They've certainly earned that. And that's why it's such a focus, because it comes from the ground up. This is something that the coal mines here in North Dakota have taken great pains to do, is open up lines of communication between the people who are performing the work on the ground and those not only supervising, but also the corporate leadership. There is a great flow of information, specifically when it comes to safety and reclamation. There's a great flow of information from the people performing the task, from the people performing the work, all the way up through leadership. It's something that the coal companies and the coal miners here in North Dakota do without even thinking about it, without even thinking about the impact that they're having on other coal operators in other areas of the country. It's always kind of funny to me. It's kind of humorous to me when I talk to other coal operators throughout the country, and they're always interested in, well, how do they focus on safety in North Dakota? How did they focus on that? This is Dakota Mornings. I am your host, Michael Bell, KFYR 550 AM, 99.7 FM. We will be back after this short commercial break.
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6: 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They are providing the welcome for the GNDC Policy Summit on September 22nd. Again, if you want to attend, if you want to view it, ndchamber.com. Navigate to events, and then you'll see the policy summit up there. They've got a great detailed agenda already, and they have a kickoff welcome from Governor Kelly Armstrong, a welcome from Neon Unicorns, a state of GNDC from Eric Spencer, and I didn't get a chance to ask Eric what Neon Unicorns is. My favorite sleuth, Magic Sam, has uncovered Neon Unicorns, what it is and what they do.
7: I sure have. I feel like one of those people on podcasts that are never seen, but the host always talks to them like, oh, can you look this up? Makes me feel cool.
6: Yeah. You are cool. So
7: oh, gee, thanks. The Neon Unicorns are two guys. They do a lot of emceeing, corporate trainings and events, and it sounds like they are an absolute hoot. They refer to themselves as
6: a hoot. What, like 80?
7: Darn tootin'. they refer to themselves, there's two guys, as the left unicorn and the right unicorn. I don't know. But one of them is referred to as a hummingbird on crack.
6: A hummingbird on crack. Okay.
7: So I don't think you guys... Oh, and then the other one is referred to as a lanky, awkward dad with tattoos. So I don't think you want to miss this. I think this is a
6: great opener.
7: Well, they
6: only have 5 minutes, so if you blink, you might miss them. But yeah, I mean, they got a kickoff welcome from Governor Kelly Armstrong. Mm-hmm. You've got 8:35 welcome from Neon Unicorns. These two fellas sound like, well, they sound like a hoot.
7: Darn tootin'. Yeah, they do. This looks like a fun, and I think they're like nationally known. I don't think it's a local thing. So I kind of want to check them out.
6: Yeah, me too. I want to see what they have to say. I think I'm going to go check them out check out their website when we get finished with the show this morning.
7: Mm-hmm. You should. It's very bright. It's bright pink and neon and yeah.
6: Okay.
7: Great decision, well, GNDC.
6: And my mind automatically goes to, how did GNDC come by these folks? Were they recommended from a member? Have they done any other corporate events here in North Dakota? This is a pretty big swing. This is a pretty big at bat.
7: It seems like it does. I might have lied. It does seem like they are Minnesota, North Dakota focused. They are trusted by companies like Bobcat, like Sanford Health. You ever heard of them?
6: Yeah, have heard of them.
7: They're great.
6: Yeah.
7: Border States
6: top,
7: and all that.
6: One of the top. Sanford Bismarck, I just read about this yesterday. Sanford Bismarck, Sanford Fargo, the top hospital systems in the country.
7: Wow, that's
6: Sanford,
7: why I go there.
6: Bismarck is the top hospital in the state. This is mind blowing. This is incredible and a testament to all the hard work that all the folks at Sanford Bismarck have been doing for years.
7: Mm-hmm. Is it mind blowing or is it, you know,
6: no, it's not really,
7: it's great because that's why I've stayed with Sanford my whole life.
6: Yeah,
7: I love it.
6: I love Sanford.
7: Me too.
6: Todd Schaefer is the CEO of Sanford Bismarck. He just, you know, he and his leadership team have empowered their folks doing the direct care, doing the direct work in such a way that you get a bright, shining opportunity. You know, I've had a couple of procedures at Sanford Bismarck. All of them have been just top notch. I just, you know, and I've told Todd before, I've told anybody who'll listen before that, you know, I had a recent procedure there and everybody from the person who checked me in to the person who checked me out to the number of folks that came through to make sure I was doing okay to the procedure itself, everything was a 10 of 10, mm-hmm. 10 stars. And they just did an incredible job. And one of the things that I love the most is when you go through Sanford Bismarck, which I've had the opportunity to go through quite a bit, in the last year, everybody really likes their job. You can tell mm-hmm. they bring it. I mean, you know, we all have days, to be sure, but you can tell that people really enjoy what they're doing because they're given so much latitude to directly affect patient care. That's what nurses, that's what administrators, that's what doctors, that's what PAs, that's what they all, nurse practitioners, that's what they all want to do is to positively affect patient care. And they spend so much time and effort in doing that, that it's reflective in the fact that Sanford Bismarck is the top hospital system in North Dakota, one of the top in the country.
7: Amen. Keep it up, guys. I've never had a bad experience there. And I always feel like they always just treat you like a friend. Like nurses will kind of BS with you in a good way. Yeah. And just it's always a good time.
6: Yeah.
7: I love it. Amen. And the doctor's never a good time, you know, but they always make it a good time.
6: Okay, so we've transitioned smoothly from neon unicorns to Sanford Bismarck and all the great comparisons there. Let's touch base a little bit. I'm just gonna zip through. We've got about 35 seconds.
7: 1 minute-ish.
6: Yeah. Oh, I've got a minute. Panel. First panel, local ordinances in a statewide economy, finding the balance. Ballot brief, 10 o'clock. Panel. Ballot brief, the 60% threshold. Is it advisable? This is something that's on the ballot this November, that requiring constitutional measures to achieve 60% in order to be considered passed. Really important conversation, and I love that they're having it. Legacy fund, stewardship, strategy, opportunities. You've got Thomas Beadle, you've got Jody Smith, you've got Cody First. This will give, and this is the type of thing that I love from a transparency perspective, because you're going to have an outcome of this panel. You're going to have a conversation that's going to be had that anybody can view, that anybody that can take a look at, and they're going to be giving you the information in order to make sure that you have all the information you need in order to formulate your opinions on whether or not it's going in the right direction, whether it's going in the wrong direction. This is, you know, transparency at its zenith, and I deeply appreciate it. I hope that there's more. more of these types of discussions, and I look forward to fostering some of them as we go forward. This is Dakota Mornings. I am your host, Michael Bell, KFYR 550 AM, 99.7 FM. We're an iHeartMedia production, and we will be back after this short commercial break.

0: K-Fire 550 with Dakota Mornings with Michael Bell. More coming up.
1: Fox News, I'm Therese Crowley. Final prosecution rebuttal witnesses in the Lindsay Clancy trial. Defense testimony that she was clearly psychotic when she killed her three children. That preceded it. Fox's Nate Foy in Plymouth.
2: The witness taking the stand will continue from Friday, and it's Dr. Avram Mack, a forensic psychiatrist, who testified on Friday that he believes that Lindsay Clancy was not suffering from postpartum psychosis and that she knew the difference between right and wrong.
1: President Trump has posting in all caps, Iran is completely collapsing. Treasury Secretary Bessent launching economic D-Day. And Ukraine President Zelensky says there'll be talks with Russia amid Russian attacks on the Black Sea. Prince Harry and Meghan Markle's role in returning to Britain from California now being described as private royals.
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9: In the NFL, some bad news for the Seahawks as rookie safety Bud Clark broke his right ankle in last night's 19-16 preseason loss to the Tennessee Titans and will be out for at least a few months. In Vegas, star running back Ashton Jeanty appears to have suffered an ankle sprain in practice yesterday. No word on the severity. In Cleveland, defensive end Alex Wright ruptured his Achilles and is done for the season, but they signed veteran pass rusher Derek Barnett, who had 5 sacks with Houston last season. And in baseball, the Phillies, who had won 8 in a row, were being shut out 4-0 by the Cardinals in the bottom of the 9th with 2 outs and somehow rallied to score 6 runs, winning it on a Kyle Schwarber 460-foot blast to dead center, his league-leading 39th home run to walk it off and win the game 6-4. That's 9 straight for Philly, who hold a 2-game lead for the second wildcard spot, but are now only 3 games out of first place in the National League East. I'm Andy West with your iHeartRadio Sports Report.
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22: Here's your AccuWeather forecast. Partly sunny and thunderstorm in spots this afternoon that could produce hail and damaging winds. Quite warm with a high of 88. Still a thunderstorm this evening that could produce hail and damaging winds. Otherwise, mainly clear and comfy. The low down to 57. Sunny, breezy, less humid Tuesday with a high of 82. Sunday to partly cloudy Wednesday, the high of 84. Another beautiful day Thursday, mostly sunny. The high right back to 84. With your AccuWeather forecast, I'm meteorologist Jason Caterina.
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1: Dakota Mornings with Michael Bell is sponsored by the Western Dakota Energy Association, looking out for the economic and social interests of cities, counties, and school districts in the energy-producing region of our state, the oil, gas, and coal counties. 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Welcome back to Dakota Mornings. I am your host, Michael Bell, KFYR 550 AM, 99.7 FM. It is 10:30. It is Monday. It is time for the roundtable. Alexis Baxley, Independent Community Bankers of North Dakota, Magic Sam, myself, we're here to talk about the issues of the day, the hard-hitting, hard-edged issues of the day. I'm kidding. I do want to highlight something that I stumbled across this past weekend. The state of North Dakota has been nationally certified as a recovery-friendly workforce. Only one of two states in the country with this certification. I'm sure that North Dakota blew a lot of people's minds when they were thinking about this, but I am not surprised even a little, having I'm a recovering alcoholic, having been on this radio show, for 2.5 years. This doesn't surprise me at all. Did it surprise either one of you?
2: I would be right there with you. I'm not surprised, given the appointment of a
1: commissioner of recovery.
2: I was going to say, is it? I remember commissioner of recovery. I don't remember the words after that because it gets a little long. But given Governor Armstrong's appointment of Jonathan and the work done by Governor Burgum and First Lady Burgum before that. No, it does not surprise me at all.
1: Well, and I appreciate one of the things that Kelly said, creating a supportive workplace for people in recovery is more than just good policy for filling open jobs. It's also the right thing to do. I appreciate that last characterization more than I think maybe most people would understand.
2: Yeah, I mean, I have 5 minutes of knowledge here on this topic, right?
1: Oh, no. Just, congratulations. You're welcome.
2: Yeah, thanks.
1: You're welcome.
2: Thanks for introducing me to new things always, Michael. But it looks like it's a really, thorough sort of evaluation or consideration. And it's not, sometimes you hear of some of these things where it's like, I'm XYZ certified or this workplace is XYZ certified. And it's like, okay, you
1: Industrial hygiene.
2: Yeah, you filled out a piece of paper and sent it in and somebody in an office 1,000 miles away printed out a paper certificate and it doesn't mean a whole lot. What I'm reading based on this National Recovery Friendly Workplace Institute, it's a really thorough consideration of the things that an employer needs to have, do, acknowledge. And so, that's really cool. That's fantastic.
23: Sorry, I got to turn on my own mic, I guess. I also found in the article that the state also provides access to an employee assistance program, which is fully paid healthcare premiums for employees, and also a leave program for inpatient hospitalization and partial hospitalization programs, which I think further just shows how friendly we actually are.
1: Yeah, and that inclusivity. I just want to read some of the benefits. Strong benefit packages for people seeking help for substance use disorder, regular training opportunities across departments, access to naloxone in the workplace, and many more areas where the state scored highly in the application. The state also provides access to an employee assistant program, fully paid healthcare premiums for employees, as Magic Sam said, shared leave program is available. These are all the components that go into making this a recovery-friendly workplace.
23: And I think it's important to, to make sure that people don't feel shame, to make sure that they want to get better. You're not going to want to get better if you feel like there's going to be shame tied to it. So I just think this is huge, and supporting people who want to get better and supporting them once they have.
1: Well, and that was one of the things when I went to rehab, it was the scariest thing I've ever done in my life. And part of my concern was the shame aspect of being an alcoholic. What I found, not only going through rehab, but going through my first few years of sobriety, is that shame has largely dissipated from the national, from the conversation. And this is part and parcel about North Dakota and the strength of the workforce. And it demonstrates itself so well.
2: Yeah. And I think, publicizing achievements like this goes a long way in helping with that shame issue, right? If you read an article that says the state of North Dakota has all of this support, right? And you are currently trying to get better, find resources, right? And I mean, my husband works for the state of North Dakota. I didn't necessarily know all of this. I think that's really helpful in helping people get the help they want and need, because you see something like this being celebrated.
1: And also, as part of this announcement, one is, which is pretty cool, is Governor Armstrong proclaims September as Recovery Month here in North Dakota. Also happens to coincide with my 3-year anniversary of my sobriety.
23: Hey, congratulations.
1: Hey, that's exciting. You. We're not there yet.
23: Well, I think we'll get there. Yeah. I think it'll be fine.
2: We'll text you in September.
1: Yeah. Yeah. That's just fine. September 28th, ladies and gentlemen, by the way. But I love the fact that shame is being shed, in the addiction, you know, centrifuge. Shame is being shed on such a regular basis, and it's not looked upon as a personal failing anymore. This isn't a situation which in years past, in, you know, even 15, 20 years ago, where it was, you know, it was considered to be a lack of discipline. It was considered to be a, you know, rub some dirt on it and it will work itself out. That's not the case.
23: No. And I think I think people like you that kind of scream it from the rooftops in a good way only help the situation, because it just makes people further realize that, hey, this guy's doing just fine. I can too, you know? So I think it's great having dealt with alcoholism and in my personal life with people I know. So I think it's awesome. And keep doing what you're doing.
1: Yeah, thank you. You bring up a really good point. All of us have been touched by addiction, probably most notably alcoholism. If there's a way, you know, I am a, you know, third generation alcoholic. And, you know, my mother passed away. She was sober when she passed away. She went to rehab. But all of us have been touched by addiction.
2: Yeah, absolutely.
23: Yes.
1: Okay, so classes
23: in session. All right, we're done now. Yeah, thanks for listening.
1: This is part of, you know, we don't shy away from challenging conversations here on Dakota Mornings. It's not something that everybody wants to talk about. You know, our conversations on feeding school kids, our conversations on veteran suicide, on suicide writ large. We don't shy away from these conversations. We have them in order to give people information.
2: Absolutely. And I think this is great, great information, great resources mm-hmm. for the show to share.
1: Yeah, it's also a great way to highlight North Dakota once again. And the great things that are happening in the state that go, you know, uncelebrated. And I like to take the opportunity to, as Magic Sam characterized it, shout from the rooftops of all the great things that we do here in North Dakota. Do we have challenges? Of course. Those challenges are all figure outable. And this is yet again another an opportunity to talk about that which we do really well here in North Dakota. You know, the other state which is nationally certified is the state of Minnesota. They put financial resources in this arena that are, you know, unspoken about.
2: You're being very polite, Michael.
1: I am trying to be generous here because I applaud them for their certification as well. We, on the other hand, in North Dakota, we provide an environment without throwing millions and billions of dollars at an issue hoping to fix it. We provide an environment, and it starts with, you know, Governor Armstrong appointing Jonathan Holt as the Commissioner of Recovery and Reentry, and the incredible work that he and Adam Martin have done at the F5 project, for example. The incredible work that all these folks are doing throughout the state to create a culture and an environment of not only understanding but also support and raising folks up.
2: Absolutely.
23: I agree. Can I pivot a little bit talking about difficult conversations? Last week we had the folks from Caring Edge Hospice and Home Care on.
1: Thank you.
23: You're welcome. And we ran out of time to talk about how to get a hold of them. They are looking specifically, well, of course, if you or somebody needs home care, of course, reach out to them. But they are in need of volunteers. And I remember them mentioning, if you think you have something to provide, call them up, even if it's like you have a very nice dog and maybe somebody in home healthcare would benefit from just, you know, a little puppy visit or, you know, art projects or just anything. If you have a way that you want to help, you can reach them. Their phone number is 701-390-1313. 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It looks like it's more of a national thing. But if you go to caringedge.com/location/Bismarck-Mandan, you can find their direct contact information. But again, 701-390-1313.
1: It was Sarah Ernst and Candace Heck.
23: That was different. It was Crystal Huntley Egamo and Whitney.
1: That's right. Something. Crystal and Whitney. I think I stopped stumbling over their names after a period of time.
23: Yeah, Crystal and Whitney. But
1: Caring Edge.
23: Yes, they are looking for hospice volunteers. So if that is on your heart, please reach out to them.
1: And why don't you give their phone number once again?
23: 701-390-1313.
1: Yep. And a special thanks to them for taking the opportunity to join us here on Dakota Mornings. Again, you know, hospices, as I said to them at the time, I wish they didn't have to exist. There are a lot of nonprofits, there are a lot of charities here in North Dakota that I think we all wish didn't have to exist, but they do, and God bless them for doing what they do.
23: Yes.
2: Absolutely. Well, Sam got a pivot. Can I take a pivot shout out?
1: Yes.
2: Okay. So as I told you guys, when I walked into the studio this morning, I dropped my 4-year-old off for his first day of preschool this morning. And I just want to give a shout out to all the staff and the team over at Bismarck Early Childhood Education Programs, BSEP. It was such an adorable little morning, right? They had a musician out singing your standard like kiddie songs. Cute. The beast, so the mascot for the BSEP building is a bumblebee. So the BSEP bee was in costume, ready to greet the kids, right? It just was such a wonderful, welcoming environment for all of these little 3 and 4-year-olds. Every staff, when they opened the doors, every staff member was out in the hallway with a smiling face. And it could not have been more welcoming to these little kids in the first time education setting. So shout out to the team over there for a morning well done. They've got a great group that I think are going to have a fun year.
1: Well, and, you know, we don't have much in the way of listeners and 4 and 5-year-olds here.
2: Yeah, they're not running radios.
23: But their moms.
1: But I want to highlight, yeah, the parents. This is a welcoming environment for the parents as well. This can be really intimidating, not only from the kid's perspective, but watching your kid have to go through that and basically kicking them in the butt, send them in the door. This has to be a little intimidating for parents.
2: The BSEP program has a few different programs to help early learners, right? They run the Head Start program. They run a typical preschool type program. They run some intervention services. But a lot of times the families that you get there are new Americans or lower income, right? And so I just loved how accessible it felt this morning, that it was welcoming to those parents who may or may not have a lot of experience with education in Bismarck in North Dakota.
1: I love to hear that. This is Dakota Mornings. I am your host, Michael Bell, KFYR 550 AM, 99.7 FM. We are an iHeartMedia production, joined in studio by Alexis Baxley, Independent Community Bankers of North Dakota, Magic Sam. We're talking about the issues of the day. This is the Monday Morning Roundtable.
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1: Welcome back to Dakota Mornings. I am your host, Michael Bell, joined in studio by Alexis Baxley, Magic Sam. We're talking about the issues of the day. And Alexis, you were just talking offline about how you had something you wanted to touch base on.
2: Well, I think when we started this roundtable, we started with some gripes and complaints. And then I think I kind of became positivity gal for a minute.
1: Last
2: couple weeks I was hot take Alexis. So I think we've circled all the way back that I have a little bit of a gripe. And I'm not entirely sure how I feel about the whole issue, but my gripe is with the way the folks that I'm going to talk about are going about this. So we have seen in the news lately a Christian school in Fargo called Capstone Classical Academy, they're a non-public school, has sued the state of North Dakota for requiring that the teachers they use be certified teachers if they want to be accredited within the state of North Dakota. And it just rubs me the wrong way. This is a relatively new school. They've sought some legislative changes to be able to open, but they opened under these conditions, right? Like they knew what they were getting into. They have not been following those rules. And now instead of coming to the legislature, like all of the rest of us do when we feel like we need a change, they just decide to sue the state. And it just bugs me because the complaint, right, is that they want to have local experts, speed teachers, some parents, that type of thing, which I have no beef with that. There are a lot of people in society that have a lot of expertise to share, right? But there are pathways for that to licensure for teachers. Having been relatively familiar with teacher licensure in the past 10 years, there's a multitude of pathways for someone who has not gone the traditional college education teacher route to get licensed and meet these requirements. Some are more complicated than others. Some are a little bit more expensive than others, but none of them are impossible. I mean, we have seen public schools trying to get paras certified through these pathways because they're already in the schools for years. So to say I have money for a big lawsuit, but these licensure pathways are too expensive and too complicated, just kind of smacks of hypocrisy to me.
1: I agree. They knew the rules of the road when they endeavored to undertake this effort. When I went to Catholic schools for first through 12th grade in the state of California, we did not. The teachers at my high schools, the priests, the nuns, the lay people, they did not have to get certified through the state to teach at a private high school. That was part of the rule, part of the rules that were in existence at the time. I think that, and I feel strongly that that should be a pathway. If you want to, if a private school in North Dakota once, if a Catholic school, for example, wants to have Jim Arthod or Gary Theraldson come in and teach, and if they're willing to teach on a regular basis, they shouldn't have to go through the licensing process. They should be, and professional teachers at these Catholic schools shouldn't have to be licensed by the state. That's just how I feel about it. And I feel pretty strongly about it because I think that there is a necessity to make the entire playing field level. But then when you're talking about homeschooling, there is no professional licensure that exists there. And I think that Catholic schools in North Dakota, the teachers are being held to a different standard.
2: Well, and I, you know, to be clear, right, there are the non-public schools of North Dakota, that association, that has many Catholic Christian schools across the state that I think operate within these rules and provide great educations, right? And honestly, I don't even have a complaint about if you want to operate differently, but then you don't necessarily get to have this state accreditation. And, you know, you knew that those were the rules going forward. That I think is what bothers me the most. I'm not sure, and I told you off air, you know, I'm not sure that every person who would be great at teaching our kids has to have a license in the traditional sense, right? There are people who have a lot to offer, but we don't get to put them in a classroom for 9 months and then figure it out later.
1: Right. And that is a great point. You don't get to throw them in a classroom first as the experiment and then take data from that.
2: Exactly.
1: This is Dakota Mornings. I am your host, Michael Bell, KFYR 550 AM, 99.7 FM. 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
13: We're in
3: entering an endgame. Elise Brady, Fox News. That's how Treasury Secretary Scott Bessent describes new sanctions on Iran in a post calling Economic D-Day the single greatest financial offensive ever marshaled against an adversary. He's scheduled to detail the sanctions an hour from now as a tug of war over the Strait of Hormuz continues, along with a U.S. blockade of Iranian ports.
4: The Vanguard, those two carrier strike groups, USS George H.W. Bush and the USS George Washington, who just arrived in theater from the Pacific with Lincoln heading home after more than 250 consecutive days at sea without a port call. President Trump has said the U.S. is close to a deal with Iran dozens of times over the past nearly 6 months of this conflict. Some economists predict with Iran's currency, the rial now at $2 million per U.S. dollar, Iran's economy will crash eventually.
3: Fox's Lucas Tomlinson at the White House. The new sanctions also aimed at punishing any countries that help Iran, which is threatening seismic retaliation. Meantime, Pakistan pushing to

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2: From the iHeartRadio North Dakota newsroom, I'm David Kale. A Christine man is dead after a car fleeing from state patrol hit him.
3: This happened just after midnight on Sunday when troopers tried to stop a BMW going more than 100 miles an hour in a 55 mile an hour zone. The 19-year-old driver from Grand Forks drove eastbound on Cass County Road 14, turned off his headlights, and blew through a stop sign. That's when the BMW hit the Christine man. Two other teens were also in the car, and all three are expected to survive their injuries. The crash remains under investigation. I'm Carrie Mack.
2: A woman is dead and a Williston man seriously injured after a high-speed crash in McKenzie County. The state patrol says a Ford Mustang driven by a 31-year-old man failed to negotiate a curve, went airborne, and rolled. He was taken to the hospital in Minot. Sports, the Twins fall to the Padres 8-1. They visit the A's tonight. Preseason NFL, Vikings fall to the Ravens Saturday 13-3.
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7: Here's your AccuWeather forecast. Partly sunny and thunderstorm in spots this afternoon that could produce hail and damaging winds. Quite warm with a high of 88. Still a thunderstorm this evening that could produce hail and damaging winds. Otherwise, mainly clear and comfy. The low down to 57. Sunny, breezy, less humid Tuesday with a high of 82. Sunny to partly cloudy Wednesday, the high of 84. Another beautiful day Thursday, mostly sunny, the high right back to 84. With your AccuWeather forecast, I'm meteorologist Jason Caterina.
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Welcome, everybody, to the Monday edition of Clay and Buck. A lot of news in this late August news cycle. I cannot believe that we are at the end of the summer and that Labor Day will be here shortly. And then the election, midterm election, will be here. Actually, there's an election even sooner than that. South Carolina primary is tomorrow. Our phone is open for a call from Darlene Graham. We have not yet heard back from her team. We would very much appreciate the opportunity to speak with her before South Carolinians go and cast their vote for Senate, Senator. And we'll see if that happens. We have put out the ask. We would be polite. We have promised, of course. We're always polite, really, to guests. And we will hopefully hear from her sometime today or tomorrow. We'll keep you updated on that.

0: renewable. They're going to be putting up transformers. In a lot of cases, going to be rebuilding the grid.
1: ComEd spokesman John Schoen, NIPSCO, responding to Governor Braun's comments, say no outage is being overlooked and no customers will be left behind. In Chicago, Jeff Manasso, Fox News.
2: Police in Florida blaming lightning for the deaths of two people whose bodies were found on a sidewalk in front of their home, a 31-year-old woman and her 2-year-old daughter. For now, the investigation is ongoing in Margate, outside Fort Lauderdale. Even though he's been booed by fans in Cleveland, Deshaun Watson will be the Browns' starting quarterback for week one of the NFL season.
3: Watson was the favorite heading into camp. Now he's the starter. That means Shedeur Sanders is the backup. The 30-year-old Watson is not playing in a game in nearly 2 years. Before he was traded from Houston to Cleveland, Watson had more than 24 massage therapists come forward and accuse him of sexual assault. After Watson was cleared of all criminal charges, the Texans traded him to the Browns. He now enters the final year of his 5-year, $230 million fully guaranteed contract. Jay Berman, Fox News.
2: A split in Major League Baseball as the Houston Astros part ways with general manager Dana Brown, the team announcing a mutual decision. Brown's contract was set to expire at the end of the season. The Astros are tied for first place in the AL West. Stocks remain mixed. The Dow's up 105. I'm Lisa Brady, Fox News.
4: 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Loose tales. The lunchtime report gets underway next.
5: 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It's economic D-Day for Iran.
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13: Good afternoon, 1207-80 with the first guy in Bismarck, southwest from to 12. K-Fire Radio News lunchtime report. Isolated scattered severe thunderstorms could develop in central and eastern North Dakota this afternoon and this evening. Higher chances for storms developing in eastern North Dakota than central. Potential hazards for severe storms this afternoon and this evening include hail, up to 2 inches in diameter, damaging winds up to 70 miles an hour, tornadoes possible in the eastern third of the state this evening. A little warmer today, lower 80s to lower 90s, cooler temps than expected tomorrow, and near to slightly above average temps the rest of the week. Into next weekend for Bismarck, today and tonight could be a thunderstorm through the afternoon and early evening, could bring hail and damaging winds. 90 today, 59 tonight. Sunshine, less humid, 83 tomorrow.

0: Wednesday, partly to mostly sunny, 84. Sunshine for Thursday, 86. Friday, 83. Could be a thunderstorm back come Friday. Minot police say a weekend domestic violence investigation uncovered information about the death of an infant that was never reported. Officers arrested 49-year-old Craig Kurzman on a felony domestic violence charge after responding to a domestic disturbance call on Saturday. 45-year-old Sarah Kurzman, hospitalized, is expected to be booked into the Ward County Jail after treatment. During the investigation, police learned of an infant believed to have died 3 years ago. Authorities say the child's remains may be inside a concrete-filled tote, currently being examined by the State Forensic Examiner's Office in Bismarck. The investigation is ongoing. North Dakota Highway Patrols identified the man killed early yesterday morning when a driver fleeing a traffic stop crashed his vehicle. Patrol identified the driver, who died, as Ian Fry of Christine. Driver of the BMW that hit Fry's vehicle identified as Cornelio Vasquez of Grand Forks. Yesterday, a State Highway Patrol trooper attempted to stop a BMW M550XI for traveling 109 miles per hour in a 55 zone. The BMW hit a Honda Accord driven by Fry. Ian Fry died at the scene. A woman dead and a Williston man seriously injured after a high-speed crash in McKenzie County. North Dakota Highway Patrol said a Ford Mustang driven by a 31-year-old man left 146th Avenue Northwest near 39th Street Northwest after he failed to negotiate a curve. He entered a ditch, went airborne, and rolled. Driver taken to a Minot hospital with serious injuries. The female passenger died from hers. A man dead after his pickup was struck by a train in Wells County Saturday afternoon. Patrol said the 74-year-old Esmond man was stopped on railroad tracks near Harvey when the eastbound BNSF train struck the driver's side of his truck. The man died from his injuries. The crash under investigation. A pilot program designed to attract and retain workers in the state by assisting with child care costs will stop in September. North Dakota Working Parents Child Care Relief Program began in 2023 using COVID-19 relief funds. The program, administered by the State Department of Health and Human Services, aimed to make it easier for parents to join the workforce after the pandemic. The program requires participating employers to contribute $300 a month per child for eligible families. In April, Governor Armstrong shared guidelines and included a 10% budget cut for the state's largest agencies, including HHS. And Peterson has announced a partnership with HC International, the partnership designed to expand opportunities for growers across the upper Midwest by improving access to organic and other specialty crop markets. Through the collaboration, Peterson and HCI are answering the demand for connected, traceable system from crop to table. The partnership will also strengthen product development and evaluation efforts. KFIRE Radio News Time, 12:11.
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0: 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North Dakota has had an 80-mile-an-hour speed limit on most interstate highways for a year now. State troopers say speeding citations in those zones are down 32%, crashes up 13%, many happening during severe weather. Areas around Grand Forks, Valley City, and Jamestown are lowered to 70 miles per hour, or citations have increased 22%. Highway Patrol said drivers need to slow down when road and weather conditions make the posted limit unsafe. North Dakota lawmakers preparing for a special legislative session this year. The cost estimated to top $200,000. Governor Armstrong called lawmakers back to Bismarck for September 2nd to consider five bills, including measures regulating kratom products. State analysts estimate a three-day session to cost about $216,000. Armstrong said the expense is justified because of concerns over highly concentrated kratom products and the need for statewide enforcement rules. A new school year can sometimes start with hotter weather, putting a pressure on aging buildings with failing cooling systems. There are conversations in North Dakota to better equip districts for about resources for mechanical
5: upgrades. The 2024 legislative report included survey data from 111 school districts across the state regarding the shape of their buildings. Aging facilities and deferred maintenance were cited as the top challenge. North Dakota AFL-CIO President Ashley Gashk is a former teacher who says not having a fully functioning air conditioning on a steamy September day can distract students still getting settled.
6: They're distracted by, you know, all their peers and who's in my class and do I like this teacher. It's really hard to do that when you're just miserably hot and tired.
5: Last year, the legislature directed state education officials to conduct a condition assessment of all public schools in North Dakota. The goal was to develop cost-effective design templates for future construction. But Gask says a new 3% cap on local property taxes, part of a recent reform package, complicates revenue efforts for districts. I'm Mike Moen.
0: No one heard after a gas leak in West Fargo. Crews were called to a warehouse in the 400 block of 29th Court Northwest yesterday and found high levels of carbon monoxide and other chemicals. Fargo Fire Department's Southeast Regional Hazmat Team was called in. The possible sources of the leak identified. They ventilated the building. North Dakota has received national certification as a recovery-friendly workplace for its efforts to support people recovering from drug and alcohol addiction. The state has expanded recovery-focused programs under Governor Kelly Armstrong, including adding a recovery and reentry commissioner to his cabinet. North Dakota also offers employee assistance, fully paid health care premiums, and a shared leave program for inpatient hospitalization. Minnesota, the only other state to receive that certification. And a longtime North Dakota horseshoe player celebrating a state championship. More than 50 years after taking up the sport, Joe Martin defeated Don Peterson, who had won the state elders title the past 5 years, to claim this year's championship. Martin, a member of the North Dakota Sports Hall of Fame for horseshoes, said the win was especially meaningful because he also competed in doubles with his wife. 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
0: 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Travel and weather together tomorrow, 9 a.m. to 3:30 p.m. Passing lane of eastbound 94 will be closed for bridge repairs. 12-foot width restriction, 45-mile-an-hour speed limit. A little bit of a bottleneck, but at least it won't start until after the main morning rush hour and be done before the afternoon rush hour. That's our today on Main and Airport Road. Lanes reduced there all directions. Traffic signal and underground utilities construction. That due to be about a 2-month project. And I did have another one that somebody got rid of. Oh, here it is. 52nd Street road work between Main Avenue and Apple Creek Road has another about 3 weeks or so.
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13: Here's your AccuWeather forecast. Partly sunny and thunderstorm in spots this afternoon that could produce hail and damaging winds. Quite warm with a high of 88. Still a thunderstorm this evening that could produce hail and damaging winds. Otherwise, mainly clear and comfy. The low down to 57. Sunny, breezy, less humid Tuesday with a high of 82. Sunny to partly cloudy Wednesday, a high of 84. Another beautiful day Thursday, mostly sunny. The high right back to 84. With your AccuWeather forecast, I'm meteorologist Jason Caterina.
0: 1219 in Bismarck at the moment. Fair and 80, southwest wind at 12. The pressure 29.92 now holding steady. Relative humidity 60%. It's fair and 80.
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16: Coming up on the Dakota Farm and Ranch Report presented by Proceed. Well, last week wrapped up and the U.S.-Canada trade talks ended without a deal. New tariffs take effect. And South Dakota Senator Mike Rounds has introduced a bill to expand grasslands to support the cattle herd. 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
16: 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Well, last evening had some showers and thunderstorms making their way through North Dakota along with those showers and thunderstorms. Scattered showers continue to move across other parts of the northern plains as well, but rainfall has been inconsistent in many areas and still missing out in much needed moisture. Parts of eastern North Dakota and South Dakota remain especially dry after an extended stretch of below normal rainfall for what that region normally receives. While recent cooler temperatures have helped limit stress on some crops, drought concerns do continue to expand if meaningful precipitation does not arrive soon. Weather forecasts continue to offer several opportunities for showers through the end of the month. However, if those systems fail to deliver adequate rainfall in the eastern Dakota's crop production, prospects will decline further. The situation becomes even more concerning if temperatures trend above normal in the weeks ahead, increasing moisture demand and adding stress to crops already dealing with dry conditions. We're going to be warm today with temperatures up in the upper 80s, and we see 80s through the run of our forecast. Keep it right here for the latest on weather developments. Well, as last week wound down, a week of trade talks between the United States and Canada ended without an agreement, and that triggered new tariffs on Canadian goods beginning last Saturday, a couple of days ago, with the U.S. imposed 50% tariffs on roughly $20 billion worth of imports, including dairy, steel, and automotive products. Canadian Prime Minister Mark Carney called the move an attack on Canada's economy and said dollar-for-dollar retaliatory tariffs are expected shortly after Labor Day. Agriculture, This dairy supply management system remained a major sticking point in the negotiations. President Donald Trump says that U.S. farmers have faced unfair Canadian dairy tariffs for years and pushed for greater market access. No additional trade talks are currently scheduled between the two countries. South Dakota Senator Mike Rounds has introduced bipartisan legislation aimed at rebuilding the nation's cattle herd by encouraging producers to convert some cropland back to grasslands. The proposed Rebuilding America's National Cow Herd, or Ranch Act, would offer voluntary 10 to 15 year USDA contracts for land with a cropping history. Participating farmers and ranchers would plant perennial grasses and other regionally adapted vegetation while continuing to use the land for grazing. The bill would provide a 50% cost share for establishing grass cover, with beginning farmers and ranchers eligible for up to 75%. Additional incentives would help cover the cost of high-quality native seed mixes. The program would be capped at 20 million acres nationwide, with participants receiving about 75% of the county's average cropland rental rate. Senator Rounds says the measure would give producers another viable option while helping strengthen the U.S. cattle industry. And that's the latest on the Dakota Farm and Ranch Report, presented by Proceed. I'm Shannon Dean.
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26: In Sunday night's NFL preseason game at Tennessee, the Titans came back to win 19-16 over Seattle. Jason Myers of the Seahawks missed an extra point and a 44-yard field goal attempt. Raiders running back Ashton Gentry left practice with an apparent sprained ankle. 49ers running back Christian McCaffrey returned to practice after calf tightness, and tight end George Kittle was activated off the PUP list. Wyndham Clark won the PGA playoff event in St. Louis by three strokes over Patrick Cantlay. Ryan Blaney was the NASCAR winner at New Hampshire for the second straight year. Kyle Kirkwood took the IndyCar race on the streets of Washington, D.C. Coco Gauff swept the tennis final in Cincinnati. Klay Thompson officially joined the Miami Heat after clearing waivers. In the WNBA, Caitlin Clark scored 37 points in Indiana's win at Chicago. And in a major league ball game in Williamsport, Atlanta over the Brewers 4-2.
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28: He led the University of Cincinnati with 105 tackles last season. First team, all Big 12. And Minnesota Vikings second round draft pick. Linebacker Jake Golday joins us. And Jake, how's your first NFL camp going?
29: It's been great. It's really just been a blessing to get out here with all the guys, be able to put my best foot forward every single day and just take it day by day.
28: Now, you impressed with the combine, a 4.6 40. Tell the Viking fans about that. That's at 240 pounds. How would you characterize your game?
29: That just speaks to my ability to be versatile, I say. I feel like I have the size to where I can play outside linebacker and be able to beat guys off the edge. But I also have the versatility and the ability to drop back into coverage, do anything I can in the inside backer. So that kind of speed just speaks to my game and allows me to play a little bit everywhere.
28: All right. Hey, more on training camp when we come back.
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28: With Vikings linebacker Jake Golday, and Jake, going daily against this Vikings offense, what are you learning?
29: I'm learning a lot. It's a very good offense that we're going up against. A lot of talented players, too, that I grew up watching, so it's fun to get out there, get my hands on some of these guys. I'm learning a little bit of two positions right now, so sometimes I'm going in at Will Becker, sometimes I'm going in at Sam.
28: And I've never asked that, I guess. You brought up a really good point there. Watching all these guys on TV, and now you're playing against them in practice. That's got to be a little surreal, I guess, huh?
29: Yeah, no doubt. But one in particular that I remember watching growing up was Aaron Jones, and just him just being a beast.
28: That running back room, right? Claiborne and Jordan Mason, pretty good group there.
29: They're very versatile. Each one of them has different attributes that they're definitely good at. You got speed in the backfield. You got downhill. You got really good protection. They're very good. Backs are well-rounded, and it's just fun to go against them. Makes me better every single day.
28: Jake, thanks for your time. Really appreciate you. Have a great 26.
29: Yes, sir. Appreciate it. Have a good one.
28: All right. Jake Golday, everybody. That concludes this edition. Until next time, I'm Neil Roberts.
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4: News. I'm Gianna Gelosi. The Trump administration set to announce new sanctions on Iran as the situation remains tense in the Strait of Hormuz.
5: Now, the naval blockade remains in effect today. The Vanguard, those two carrier strike groups, USS George H.W. Bush and the USS George Washington, who just arrived in theater from the Pacific with Lincoln heading home after more than 250 consecutive days at sea without a port call.
4: Fox's Lucas Tomlinson. President Trump threatening higher tariffs on Canadian products as a trade war between the two countries intensifies.
6: Accusing Canada of ripping off the U.S. for years, President Trump says tariffs on cars, trucks, and steel imports will be increased to 50% starting January 1st. The president's announcement made on social media comes after higher import taxes kicked in on dozens of Canadian products shipped to the U.S. over the weekend.
4: Fox's Jared Halpern. 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
23: The whole reason that the Democrat Party is being taken over by these crazy leftists is because the Democrat Party has completely left the working people, the working class. Part of that is because they've become like this college-educated, weird group of elites. But the other part is because Donald Trump, thanks to the Tea Party and then Donald Trump himself, has come in and completely stolen all of those voters from the Democrat Party. And they're left with the dregs of it. And I don't think it's it's a winner for them. If you talk to regular working class people, and I hate in America talking about classes because we're not a class society, but if you want to talk about working people in this country, they care about having borders. They care about having police departments. They care about law and order. This stuff doesn't appeal to any of them.
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24: And good morning, or what is it, afternoon already? It's been busy.
0: Morning in the mountain time zone.
2: Okay, we'll go with that. Well, the grain trade, we are higher on the corn market. Not a surprise there after that Pro Farmer Crop Tour announcement Friday afternoon. Now, they probably have the direction right. You know, we're going to be lighter on the yields, but they do have a record of overshooting. You know, when they do find lower yields, they're much lower than what the USDA puts out. And then where they're higher, they kind of miss it the other way too. So the grain trade did take it as a directional. We have carryouts for corn that continue to go lower, likely September crop report of another lower yield prospect. I think many are dialing in like a 178 to 180 yield from the USDA. What are they going to do with on demand and play with? We do know they have to do a little bit more of old crop demand increases. And then new crop, well, let's just say they're probably a too conservative on their thoughts. We're going to see more demand there too, especially from Europe. So carryouts, corn, my number is well below 1.5 billion, but nonetheless, we have achieved a first objective on the upside. If you follow heartlandinvest.com, we've been discussing this 524, 525 range for corn. Got there overnight, then a quick sell-off early this morning. Recovery is occurring off that sell-off, but still, we're well off night session highs on that corn, up 9 cents right now at 517.5 on December. Even that old crop September, which many of the elevators, they're already off of that right now, up 9 cents at 4.92¾. March corn, up 8¼, 531¾. Now, the wheat trade kind of torn between two lovers. Soybeans are lower. Wheat, we're mixed. We have hard red winter wheat and spring wheat lower on the session, while Chicago wheat a little higher. Hey, Russia and Ukraine not playing nice in the sandbox, but some think that maybe there's a resolution coming, so the wheat trade not blowing up to the upside just yet, but it is August 24th. We get into September. We need a lot of wheat moving through that Black Sea waterway. They can't move more than half of their wheat out of Ukraine and out of Russia via land and rail and truck. Poland not happy with a lot of grain coming through their country from Ukraine because it usually gets dumped in their country. So we'll see here. The wheat trade is higher by 2¾ cents on Chicago, 7.02¼ last there. Kansas off 2¼, 7.70¼. December Minneapolis wheat down just a half a penny right now at 7.24. Now, soybeans are lower because soybean oil is sharply lower, down 2.5 cents a gallon to 67.05, as a lot of waivers were granted for small refineries to pass on required credits, and that has soybean oil dragging soybeans down more than anything. The yield guess from Pro Farmer, about as expected, where the USDA was at 53 bushels to acre, but it's that soybean oil drop that's pulling us down on beans here today, down 14¼ for November soybeans, 12.25¼. January losing 14.5 cents at 12.39¼. Cattle futures, we are lower today after a big recovery on Friday. Cattle on feed report was considered friendly, but in the end, whatever's not placed now gets placed later. The feeder index coming in sharply lower, down $4.17 at 336.83, narrowing that gap between August feeders and the feeder index, which has to come together here by next Monday. Otherwise, box beef out today. Select does show a jump of $3.34. Choice off 84 cents. This money's going to go to the Packers. They're making money now. They've made sure that they're not losing anymore. The board under pressure as August cattle are concerned that the cash trade will be a lower again this week as they settle out this August cattle contract Friday and Monday. Talk is of 220 cash, maybe 221 this week. Down 237 right now on August cattle at 220.77. We'll see if that sticks. Deferreds are lower by $3.62 on October, 214.30. December down 365 at 214.85. President Trump is catching a lot of heat over the announcement of importing 300,000 metric tons of beef into the U.S. for an election day ploy. But for just 90 days is all he's bringing in for reducing the tariff for this trimming to be blended with our hamburger meat to get the price of hamburger down and elections. I mean, here's the thing. Eggs is one thing. It's hard to replace eggs. When it comes to protein animal sourcing, if you can't afford the beef, there's plenty of chicken and plenty of pork around. This really didn't need to happen. So the pressure on the administration from a lot of senators and congressmen might get this reversed. We'll see here. So a weakness is prevalent in the cattle trade today, retreating some of the gains we had seen off of Friday's reversal lows. We did not make new lows today on this cattle drop. We've retreated about 80% of those gains, and now we'll see if we can hold these deferred cattle like at 215 here for December cattle into the close. That would be helpful. Feeder cattle under pressure. Now, we do have the Arizona border up opening today to Mexican feeder cattle. Keep in mind, this is not a wall of calves coming. They're just not going to run these trucks into the Arizona port of entry in Douglas, a city of Douglas, and somebody jumps up on the side of the cattle rack and looks in and says, all good. No. These cattle are going to be offloaded, run through a chute. Vets will be viewing them for any sores where New World screwworm likes to infect these animals, watching for any signs of it before they're loaded back up again. They're thinking maybe 700 head a day. So you get it in 20 days. That's only 14,000 head. It's not like we're going to get a rush of feeder cattle for a while. They're going to do this for a week or two, make sure everything works good before they announce another port of entry. Like last year, they had one every week happening. That's not going to be this time around. But feeders are under pressure just the same. August at $333.97 on that August contract, down 77 cents. But September down 477, 320, 425. October down 510, 318, 55. November off 477, 311, 47. January down 437 at $303.30. Again, retreating about 80% of Friday's gains and now getting a little bit of a bounce. We'll see if we're getting through all this bearish news. The lows maybe were Friday. We'll see. It kind of looks like that was the bad spike for all this bearish news, especially if President Trump changes his mind. And he hasn't changed his mind before. Yes, I'm being sarcastic. He does change his mind on a daily basis. This might get reversed, which could help bounce this cattle market back up again. We'll see how that plays out. Hogs, October up 15 cents, 81.02. December down 5 cents, 71.47. Gold, we're mixed with the metals. We're up $17 on silver, on gold right now, $4,697, while silver's down a dollar, $69.33 on the December contract. Bitcoin up $1,750 today on the August contract, hit $80,000 during the day. Now we're $78,930 last. Crude oil on the retreat. Strait of Hormuz is open for business, but we're only seeing traffic of about 20% of the pre-war levels. But it's a start. Things are happening. Crude oil for November is off $1.96, $83.20. Gasoline October down 8 cents a gallon, $2.96.5 a gallon. 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
0: At Kiss Livestock and Mandan, we had a good run of cattle on a strong market at this Wednesday's sale. The test for feeder cattle will resume in October. Good straight cows sold for $210 to $235 a pound. High yielding bulls brought in $223 to $252 per pound during last week's sale. There'll be no sale August 26th due to Kiss going to sales every other week for the summer. The next sale, September 2nd. 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
34: It's time for my dad, Trent Luce, and today's Luce Day.
35: I've been very critical in the past 2 years, probably longer, about the United States Department of Agriculture saying things that don't actually happen on the ground. They said about a month and a half ago that cattle would begin crossing the border again on August 24th in Douglas, Arizona. I'm in Douglas, Arizona. I drove here yesterday. Well, it takes a little more than yesterday to get here from my house. But there is going to be a press conference at 9:45 today. And then they say they're going to bring cattle across, 500 head. Locals tell me they'll be lucky if they get 200 head across. They have to have an EID tag in each one of them. We're not confident that they'll have an EID tag reader here. That's beside the point. I am here because I really believe that this is important for the future of the beef industry. I know it's counterintuitive that we welcome the cattle to come across, but these are feeder cattle. For those that may not know, these are cattle that are going to go into grow yards. They're going to go into feed yards. They have a multiplier effect of $3,500 per head when they are fed here. This is apples and oranges from bringing box beef in the country. There is no benefit to the beef industry bringing box beef into the country. That's probably too extreme as well, because when we have our 50-50 trim and we blend it with the 90-10 that comes in to make the ground beef that people are desiring today and willing to pay for, there's a benefit to the consumer. There's no multiple economic local benefit is what I meant to say. And there are a few people saying, but what about screwworm? I have talked to veterinarians. In fact, today I am sitting down for an extended period of time with Dr. Gary Thatcher, who is 82 years old and has been working with cattle herds on both sides of this border for 55 plus years. And he is going to share with me what I know what he's going to say, because I talked to him yesterday for an hour. He's going to share with me that We have the remedies, and the cattle that are treated coming across this border are going to be much safer than what we have happening without knowing where it's at and what's going on. And the other animals that are crossing the border, the people that are smuggling things across the border, this is legal and a plan and a regime of Ivermec and things that take care of screwworm. I have no concern that screwworm is part of this scenario. It's been a political football. And if we continue to decimate the cattle herd in the United States, we become the sheep industry, where we go from 50 million head to 5 million head. That's what the sheep industry did from 1940 until 2026. So I will have a full account of exactly what takes place, how it all comes together, and you will get it right here tomorrow. Loose tails. Be gentle. Stay firm.
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4: I'm Sherry. I'm from Elgin. I'll tell you the story. When I first heard Dr. Steve on the radio, he was talking about sugar and inflammation and Crohn's disease, which my husband has. 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The more I listened to Dr. Steve tell about how they could reverse that, I knew that that is where I needed to get my husband to go to. 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
20: Here's your AccuWeather forecast. Partly sunny and thunderstorm in spots this afternoon that could produce hail and damaging winds. Quite warm with a high of 88. Still a thunderstorm this evening that could produce hail and damaging winds. Otherwise, mainly clear and comfy. The low down to 57. Sunny, breezy, less humid Tuesday with a high of 82. Sunny to partly cloudy Wednesday, the high of 84. Another beautiful day Thursday, mostly sunny. The high right back to 84. With your AccuWeather forecast, I'm meteorologist Jason Caterina.
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29: I'm Lauren Simonetti, and this is the Fox Business Report.
33: The major averages are mixed in afternoon trading to kick off a pivotal week with NVIDIA's earnings release after the bell on Wednesday. Also on Wednesday, the Fed's preferred inflation gauge will be released, and Fed Chair Kevin Warsh will deliver a speech at Jackson Hole on Friday. A retreat in oil prices is offering relief to bond yields as investors await details on Washington's stepped-up economic pressure campaign against Iran. Stocks are pairing losses on strength of mega-cap tech. The Magnificent Seven big-cap tech stocks are mostly higher. The price of oil is falling, with West Texas Intermediate crude around $85 a barrel. And over the weekend, the U.S. imposed 50% tariffs on Canadian imports. As a result, shares of steel and aluminum stocks are climbing. President Trump says new tariffs are coming on the auto industry starting on January the 1st. That's your Fox Business Report. I'm Hillary Barsky, invested in you.
0: 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Crypto? 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
3: Bonnaroo is taking a break.
4: Bonnaroo Music Festival organizers say the event will be, quote, taking a much-needed year off in 2027. It comes after severe storms in mid-June hit its grounds for the second straight year. Severe weather disrupted the final day, forcing the festival to cancel the event. An event that is no stranger to cancellations is Burning Man, which is now underway in the Black Rock Desert, 100 miles northeast of Reno, Nevada. I'm Jennifer Kuiper.
3: Representatives for Paramount Skydance will meet today with California Attorney General Rob Bonta. It's reportedly to discuss a possible resolution to the lawsuit, which seeks to block Paramount's $110 billion acquisition of Warner Brothers Discovery. Well, consider this your warning. Do not misbehave at a Jessie J concert. Latest artist to kick rowdy fans out of a show. It happened during the UK's Party in the Paddock festival earlier this month when a fight broke out in the crowd. Online videos appear to show Jessie trying to get the brawlers to stop, saying this is just alcohol and ego. Calm down. They didn't, and she asked for them to be removed. And actor Michael Wright, best known for the five heartbeats in the TV series V, is dead at the age of 70. That's entertainment. I'm Daria Albing.
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7: Calling it Operation Economic Outcast on Lisa Brady, Fox News. Treasury Secretary Scott Bessent just outlining new sanctions on Iran and secondary sanctions on countries and entities that aid the regime.
8: Every country has a defined timeline to shut down activities we have identified. If they do not take action, we will do so unilaterally through Treasury authorities.
7: Using money laundering as an example of help for Iran that has to stop.
8: Any entity that facilitates money laundering on behalf of Iran will be removed from the U.S. dollar system. The clock just started ticking.
7: He says President Trump is calling world leaders as part of a level setting, a setting of expectations with countries that may be impacted. Bessent declining to say which countries or to confirm timelines, but he's signaling U.S. patience is limited and that no one is above the reach of sanctions. Iran has already warned of seismic retaliation for the economic isolation campaign. Earlier, Iran's currency hit a record low. Vice President J.D. Vance says he thought the U.S. and Canada had a deal on trade, but that Canada made last-minute demands he calls unreasonable, and that the U.S. just wants a fair deal.
22: If you look at the amount of tariffs that have been applied, not just on Maine, but on a lot of our northern states that are doing cross-border trade with Canada, Canada and China have been the two worst countries when it comes to trade policy anywhere in the world. What a shame that is.
7: The vice president visiting a manufacturing facility in Maine ahead of the midterm elections. Canada's prime minister accusing U.S. negotiators of making demands Canada could not meet. He's vowing retaliation for higher tariffs as President Trump warns of another increase beginning January 1st. Multiple ICE sources just confirming to Fox more than 1,300 arrests of illegal immigrants over 2 weeks in Virginia and Maryland, including nearly 400 with criminal convictions or pending criminal charges. 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
15: Here's your AccuWeather forecast. Partly sunny and thunderstorm in spots this afternoon that could produce hail and damaging winds. Quite warm with a high of 88. Still a thunderstorm this evening that could produce hail and damaging winds. Otherwise, mainly clear and comfy. The low down to 57. Sunny, breezy, less humid Tuesday with a high of 82. Sunny to partly cloudy Wednesday, the high of 84. Another beautiful day Thursday, mostly sunny, the high right back to 84. With your AccuWeather forecast, I'm meteorologist Jason Caterina.
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Third hour of Clay and Buck kicks off right now. Thanks for being here with us, everybody. Appreciate all of you. And I just realized now I say appreciate like Clay does. You have rubbed off on me. It is no longer the appreciate that I grew up with as a New York City kid, but now appreciate, which I like, which is shorter. Someone claims that I said y'all recently, Clay. I don't think that happened, but if it did happen, it slipped in there, which means now I've gone full y'all as well. Something else that I will put on all of you as a result of talking to you all so many years here on the phone. We've got a lot of loaded lines.

0: 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Steve in Spokane, what you got for us?
1: Hey, Clay, been listening to you ever since the days of Outkick on Sirius.
0: Thank you very much.
1: Morning that you were in Florida and you went over to the radio station and they weren't on and you spent the first half hour on your phone.
0: Buck, you and I were talking about this last week down in Palm Beach. Everybody who does radio has crazy stories. I was in Panama City Beach. My show started at 5 a.m. in the morning. There was supposed to be a guy at the iHeart Studios to let me in. And Steve in Spokane, you were listening. I had to do the first half hour on my radio show because the guy to let me in had not shown up.
1: Correct.
0: But anyway, hell of a radio show.
1: It was. I liked it. The reason I called is I have not heard anywhere on any news anywhere. We've been through this Clancy thing before with Andrea Yates. Except she killed five and she drowned them.
0: Was that in South Carolina, if I remember correctly, the mom who drove her car into the...
1: That was Susan Smith.
0: Oh, okay.
1: Andrea Yates did it down in Houston, playing postpartum, but she drowned all five of her kids. Ugh. And she's now halfway through her 40-year sentence.
0: Thank you for the call. Unfortunately, this has happened many different times. And I think the best solution is, in my mind, for murder of children, can we just do away, can we make it strict liability and do away with insanity defenses? If you murder children, there should not be an ability of, in my opinion, you shouldn't be able to argue that you were temporarily insane, even if that might sometimes be applicable. I want to tell you about our friends at the International Fellowship of Christians and Jews. They have done a tremendous job of taking care of so many people who need help in the Holy Land. I have seen the work that they do myself and the impact that it has. And unfortunately, anti-Semitism in America is at record highs. 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
4: It's a dimly lit room deeper than the bowels of the Armstrong and Getty Communications compound. Welcome to a brand new week of information. This could be such a giant week, or it could be just a nothing week that you never remember the rest of your life. But today we are toiling under the title of our show.
5: Economic D-Day has come for Canada.
6: Or if you prefer, welcome to the drone-pocalypse.
4: That's pretty good.
6: Thank you.
4: Yeah. I pulled my kids out of school because of the trade war with Canada. I just thought probably ought to stay home, play it safe.
6: Probably shooting war by noon, honestly.
7: That's just common sense.
4: Before I get to the Canadian trade war, which I have comments on, would it be out of line? This is one of those like Reddit threads, I guess.
6: Okay.
4: Katie, you can wait.
6: Kind of like, am I the a-hole in advance?
4: I guess. Would it be out of line to me to say to one particular construction worker? So we have a lot of construction going on around here.
7: Mm-hmm.
4: They're redoing the whole radio station, everything like that. Like major project. It's been going on for months and it'll go on for months. There's one guy that's in the bathroom all the time.
6: Yeah.
4: And he's not just going in there to sleep. Like when I used to work at AT&T, I've told that story many times. I used to go in there and sleep.
6: On the toilet.
4: He is not going in there to sleep. And I don't need to get into details of why I know that.
6: That was remarkably delicate for you. Thank you. On behalf of the audience and staff, I thank you.
4: But he's always in there. And I feel like someone should say something to him.
6: Like about his diet, you mean?
7: Like what?
4: This ain't right, dude. He's young. He's like 25. And it's just like, I just want to make sure in case you don't know, like friends, parents, nobody's told, this ain't normal. So either it's either diet, alcohol related, or you should see a doctor and like get an MRI
6: because there's something terribly wrong with your colon
4: or something.
6: Yes,
4: you shouldn't always be in here. I mean, I've done the statistical math on like when I go in there and you happen to be in there. You know, it's just.
6: Yeah, I see your point.
4: Would it be weird for me to just say, hey, I don't know you, you don't know me? Well, we kind of know each other because we see each other about 10 times a day.
6: I'm an older fella. Let me give you a little perspective.
4: You have to recognize me. We, you know, we lock eyes like 10 times a day while you're entering or leaving. Okay.
7: Is he always in the same stall? You should put a note on the door.
4: That's
7: like,
4: a good idea.
6: Anonymous note.
4: Hey. Yeah. From a friend.
7: From a friend. Yeah. To man who frequents this stall, you know who you are.
4: Yes, see a doctor.
6: I know you'll read this soon enough.
4: Yeah. Yes, Michael.
8: Maybe say bald friend. So he kind of.
4: I don't know if I need to narrow it down.
6: Well, he wants to be anonymous. That's the point.
4: Yeah. Do you understand how anonymous works? Anonymous doesn't mean let's give them hints to see if they can figure it out. That's not what the word anonymous means.
8: I thought it would be better if he noticed you and, you know, gave you a frown.
4: Because maybe we've created a bond over the locking eyes all those times. Anyway, back to the trade war with Canada.
6: Yes. What a lovely idea this is.
4: I would.

0: It's just, I don't know anything about tariffs and trade wars. That's not an area of that I know much about, and I'm too old to learn new things, so that's just the way it is. But I was listening to News Nation this morning. Oh, I listened to a bunch of different newscasts. The number of times hockey sticks came up as it's going to be tariffed. How many hockey sticks do you all buy on a regular basis? It's presented as if, you know, I know we all buy about 4 hockey sticks a week, but we're going to have to figure out a way to cut back to 2 or 3.
1: Sorry, kids. Got to use last week's hockey sticks. Dad!
0: Or I didn't budget for the price of hockey sticks to go this high. You know, I don't know. How does hockey sticks come up that much? They even mentioned on News Nation that fake mustaches will be affected. Oh, okay.
1: Wait a minute. What?
0: Boy, if my hockey stick and fake mustache is more expensive, I am going to have to cut something out. Maybe cancel Netflix.
1: Wow, how am I going to conduct my clever across-town affair now without my false mustache? People will recognize me. Now, certainly many thousands of hockey sticks are sold in the United States every year.
0: Many thousands is not...
1: We're a nation of 340 million people.
0: Is that worth mentioning? I get lumber, aluminum, you know, whatever, dairy. You get into stuff like that. Of course, big, giant industries. Hockey sticks, really? Does it deserve that many mentions? Or did people just find that cute, I guess? I don't know.
1: It's notable, I guess. Yeah, I don't know.
0: Why are we doing this? Why are we in a trade war with Canada? Were they ripping us off for years? Trump's Truth Social post was basically, you seem to expect the benefits of being a state of, like you're the 51st state of the United States in terms of economic benefits you get. You don't deserve those. So that's basically what he said. Does that make any sense or not?
1: Well, oh boy. See, I have not done a deep dive into this. Instead, I have consulted my council of elders and dug into some of my favorite thinkers and what they think of this. And it's universally being not only panned, but hooted at and called idiotic. So, you know, I'm trusting their judgment on it. On the other hand, are we being flooded by cheap American or cheap Canadian hockey sticks and putting our own time-honored hockey stick manufacturing traditions to death? I don't know that.
0: That's probably all I need to. It's all I've got to say about the Canadian trade war. But we'll keep our eye on it.
1: I just think Trump has this need to constantly be sitting on the chest of everyone he can, slapping them in the face and reminding them over and over again that he is the dominant dog, the alpha dog, to the point of absurdity. Here's alienating our longtime allies. I mean, if we need a better deal, let's get a better deal. But this, the incredible unfairness he's talking about was the deal he negotiated just a cup of delicious Canadian coffee ago.
0: Well, just because both parties are against you doesn't mean you're wrong. In this case, data centers, that's the one Trump is right about. We should be building data centers. We've got to build data centers. The fact that this has become so politically unpalatable to both parties, coast to coast, is really a wild development. I spent a lot of time reading and listening about that over the weekend, and I look forward to talking about that later. But
1: indeed, especially the fact that a lot of it's being fueled by the communist Chinese, right, who are desperate to be dominant in that field. Right. Yeah, I can't wait to talk about this.
0: Right, and so much of the main complaints are bogus, just completely bogus.
1: Sure.
0: But if you didn't follow it, over the weekend, the governor of Texas, Mike Rogers in Michigan, number of Republicans turned against data centers, and the Democrats were already against data centers. So we'll talk more about that later. We got to start the show officially. I'm Jack Armstrong. He's Joe Getty on this. It is Monday, August 24th, the year 2026. We're Armstrong and Getty, and we approve of this program.
1: Let's begin then officially, according to FCC rules and regulations. Here we go, starting the week at Mark.
2: This weekend, a big cheese was the center of attention at the Tennessee State Fair. A literal big hunk of cheese, 500 pounds, in fact, of cheddar, was carved into a sculpture honoring the state's heritage and the country's 250th birthday. The artist is called the Cheese Lady. And yes, in case you were wondering, she frequently gets the question, who cut the cheese?
0: Oh, boy. The Cheese Lady? That's your name?
1: That's right. Clever.
0: You didn't put a lot of time into that, did you? It's like letting your kid name your dog.
1: Right.
3: It's like Cheesy McCheese Face.
0: Yeah, no doggy kidding.
1: Yeah.
0: The Cheese Lady. We got Katie's headlines on the way. We will get into that data Center discussing, which is not a minor deal, because the reason China's putting all that disinformation out there is because they want to be the leader in this incredibly important development in world history. It'd be like if it was the 1800s and they could have convinced Americans that factories are a terrible idea. Don't build any factories. The Industrial Revolution is a ripoff. While they built factories or something. Of course, back then they were all living in mud huts. Actually, up until like the 70s, they were all living in mud huts. But. Are we going to miss out on the AI thing because...
1: Are we talking about this now or are we going to talk about it later? Because I held back.
0: That shows great restraint.
1: Thank you.
0: Unlike that construction worker.
1: Oh, my Lord. He needs a little restraint.
0: I'm going to leave him a note during the break. From a friend.
1: That's a good idea. Right.
0: Here, put hash marks on this piece of paper. I'll leave a note with a pencil. Put hash marks on here. If it's more than six times today, that seems like a lot.
1: All right. So here's a question for you. Here's one of the things I restrained myself from saying, but I'm going to say now about the data center topic. The attitudes in general, and we will get into this in depth, seem very European to me, very France, very, we don't want anything that will disrupt our comfort, even if it's necessary for our economic viability. France, Britain committing economic suicide, mostly over the green thing, although they're starting to roll that back now, notably. What do you think of the expression to describe anything, any of that sort of picky socialist European style thinking that will cripple this country and turn us into something we don't want? What do you think of the term Francie pants? That's a very Francie pants attitude.
0: I have a reason.
1: Needs to catch on, though. T-shirts, that sort of thing. I have to roll it out.
0: I have a reason that doesn't work, but we're not discussing it now, are we?
1: No,
0: we've talked about it for 5 minutes. We've got headlines on the way next. Stay here.
4: Armstrong and Getty.
0: Hey, Armstrong and Getty here, and if you're up before dawn and still at it when the sun goes down, you've got the kind of grit that made this country great.
1: So if there's no way you're going to talk about your money and your future with someone who doesn't get you, we'd like to introduce you to Blue Collar Dollar.
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0: You don't expect your Treasury Secretary to be a hard ass. You expect him to be kind of a pointy-headed, you know, visor wearing, sleeves rolled up, calculator using, right? That sort of guy.
1: And you expect to never hear about him.
0: But man, did he put out a hard ass post today about Iran? Is he the one that was going to fight a guy at some dinner? Scott Bessent?
1: Yeah, he's the world's most combative gay man. Mm-hmm.
0: Of course, Alexander Hamilton was our first Secretary of the Treasury, and he got into a duel, so.
1: Maybe it's good that we're back to that sort of fighting spirit at Treasury. Let's figure out who's reporting what. It's the lead story with Katie Green. Katie.
3: Well, and his words are what all of the alphabet networks are talking about, starting with CBS. U.S. to unveil new sanctions Trump said would hit Iran with a, quote, economic D-Day. CNN. Iran's currency drops to record low against dollar as U.S. unveils economic D-Day. And Fox. Economic D-Day on Iran puts trading partners in crosshairs as Tehran threatens retaliation.
0: Yeah, he put this out late last night, early this morning. At dawn begins an economic D-Day, the single greatest financial offensive ever marshaled against an adversary.
1: Boy, unlike my effort to get Francie Pants going, economic D-Day has really caught on.
3: From the Washington Post. U.S.-Canada breakdown shows limits of Trump's aggressive trade strategy.
0: But what about my hockey sticks?
3: And my fake mustache.
0: Exactly.
1: You're going to have sad kids just skating around there, shoving the puck around with their hands. Stickless.
3: From the New York Times. A drone killed three Ukrainians. It was guided entirely by AI.
0: Oh, boy.
1: That one of a couple of stories I want to bring you in full later on, including what they're calling the new human safari, that Russian soldiers are just using the drones to hunt civilians. in a bunch of Ukrainian towns, including that vegetable vendor we talked about last week.
0: Well, did you see the kid on the bike? That one that I retweeted? God, that's a brutal video. If it's real, horrifying. That is brutal.
3: USA Today. Fast-growing hawk fire near Reno triggers mass evacuation orders.
0: That was Paradise, California-esque, or is, rather.
3: Yeah, it really is.
0: Rough.
3: From NPR, Washington, D.C.'s first IndyCar race packed the National Mall.
0: I saw that. Looked to go off without a hitch.
1: That's surprising that they would have such a neutral headline. I saw a fair amount of whining in your lefty media about how it was impacting people's commutes and
0: that sort of thing.
3: From the New York Post, Tulsa cops hunting weirdo, quote, serial defecator who terrorizes local businesses. This man is wearing only a thong, a cut-open COVID mask, and a shower cap.
1: Wow. Well, we can clear the construction worker guy because he's doing his thing at the radio ranch. But
0: I've noticed that among the street drug addict crazy people, the cut-open COVID mask. They wear a mask, but it's like destroyed. It's a weird, crazy person thing.
1: To mask their identity, but they don't want to be smelling their own hot, druggy breath? I'm guessing the dental hygiene of those people is not, you know, A1.
3: From Study Finds, taking a screenshot could sabotage your memory.
0: Okay, I'd like to hear more about that.
3: Says apparently it like triggers a mental checkout. So you're like, oh, I don't have to think about that anymore because I saved it to my phone.
0: That's interesting.
3: Yeah.
0: I'll have to ponder that.
3: And finally, the Babylon Bee. Liberal white women stand weeping outside of court trying drac... Wow.
1: Now in English.
3: Take two. Liberal white women stand weeping outside court trying Jack the Ripper.
1: Talking about the Luigi Mangione mess and also that mom who claimed postpartum psychosis, murdered her three children.
0: We talked a lot about that on Friday after you left, and case may wrap up this week. It's going to be interesting to see how that turns out.
3: The videos that exploded online over the weekend of moms holding their kids in solidarity with her.
1: Yeah. Oof. Yeah, and I've read some really strongly written editorials on both sides of the issue. And honestly, I hesitate to even express an opinion on this because it's so heavy. And I wish I had heard more of the testimony, read more of the evidence, that sort of thing. Because I just it doesn't feel like the sort of thing a person ought to shoot their mouth off about.
0: No, but I don't have an opinion on what the verdict ought to be because I didn't follow enough of the trial. We did talk about the reminder that Susan Smith person that drowned her kids in the car, jury took about an hour to convict her of murder, and she's still in prison. So we'll see where the testimony leads this jury. That's a rough story, though.
1: Oh, I'd say.
0: We've much to talk about today. If you missed a segment, get the podcast Armstrong and Getty On Demand.
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6: Ah, 1971. 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Soul Train had just started chugging along. 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
6: 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I'm Ed Helms, host of Snafu, Season 2, Medburg. 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
30: On the night before Halloween in 1975, 15-year-old Martha Moxley was murdered in the Tony Bellhaven neighborhood of Greenwich, Connecticut. She was rich and beautiful and loved by all who knew her. For decades, despite intense media scrutiny, police failed to make an arrest. In 2000, 25 years after Martha's murder, her one-time neighbor, Michael Skakel, was arrested. He'd been 15, like her, at the time of the crime. He was also a cousin of the Kennedys.
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30: 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I read the articles. 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He beat her to death with a golf club. I knew it. And if you followed the case like I did, I bet you knew it too. My name is Andrew Goldman. I've been a journalist for 30 years. I got involved in this case in 2015. But here's the thing. Once this story got its hooks in me, it wouldn't let me go. 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
34: 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It's called Money Stuff.
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34: 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We only have 30 minutes.
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35: All the stuff.
34: Yeah. We will be talking about ETFs, the world of investing. 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
1: AOC surged past Gavin Newsom in the betting odds, causing the always competitive Newsom to announce he just froze his eggs.
2: That's pretty funny. We ought to talk about that more. AOC has really, really gone big on making that part of her whole thing.
3: Boy, you talk about the issues I'm thinking about day by day in America. That ain't one of them.
2: So mentioned on Friday, Mark Halperin wrote in his newsletter on Friday, he said there's no major issue that has more bipartisan agreement than data centers. Everybody hates them. You cannot run on, I'm for data centers around here, as a Republican or a Democrat anywhere in the country. And that was, Halperin was proven to be right over the weekend. Is after he wrote that, he had the governor of Texas, Greg, a red state, governor of Texas, Greg Abbott, come out and say, you know, we're not doing it in this state, and crowd going wild like that. In a purple state, Pennsylvania, he had Governor Shapiro say, we're going to put a pause on this because a lot of people are throwing around stuff that's not true, and the crowd went wild. And then you get to a blue state like Michigan. You got Mike Rogers, the Republican, running against El Sayed, who had to say, yeah, we're going to take another look at that and really slow down. So red, blue, and purple, all with candidates saying, whoa. On the whole data centers thing. And so I got
3: including a couple of those names were staunchly in favor of them last week.
2: Yeah. and the polling is just horrible on these. And I was in a real life conversation with a guy over the weekend, a friend of mine who I don't even understand a tenth of what it is that he does for a living, but he puts together the proposals between the state of California's electric grid and other states for buying energy and stuff like that. It's just like, whatever that is.
3: Eyes glaze.
2: And, but somehow we got onto the data centers and I told him, China's spreading all the disinformation. He had not heard a word about that. Completely new information to him on that.
3: Oh,
2: and I thought, I've got to remember that most people have a very segmented news flow that often doesn't include, big parts of the story or the whole story. Let me just, before we get into the conversation, go back to way back to July of this year, a month ago. When the New York Times headline, big piece was China, Russia, and others seek to inflame debate over AI data centers. State actors in China, Russia, and Iran have sought to exploit the U.S. public debate over the effects of the technology, and they go through a whole bunch of different fake newspaper articles or Twitter videos that look like they're news pieces or whatever that got put onto Twitter or X or got into the Facebook feed or whatever that were just bull-ass about water usage and electric usage and noise and all these different things that aren't even close to true, that the Chinese...
3: tripling your electric bill, that sort of thing.
2: That the Chinese got into our conversation. So it would seem that there was already hesitancy and questions, and some of our crowd in America who doesn't want anything to ever happen, it just got amplified by the Chinese and the Russians. And they have won, it looks like, at least for now, the argument.
3: Yeah, at least temporarily. And my gosh, when you see public sentiment running this hot in one direction, it takes a very long time for common sense or the counterargument to take hold and sway them, especially if the politicians are like, okay, whatever, everybody's saying this, so I'll say it too. But number one, the Chinese effect is insidious, and more people need to be aware of that. But also the idea that because these data centers use electricity, not as much as you've heard, and water, not as much as you've heard, they are industry now. They are the modern factory. And it's funny how you can have entire swaths of the country, the Rust Belt, or, you know, in California, the bunch of military bases closed. Everybody laments and politicians promise, we're going to bring all those factories back to Pennsylvania. Well, number one, no, you're not. And number two, you think factories don't take water and electricity and like cause a bit of traffic or whatever?
2: And pollution.
3: So this, yeah, exactly. So this is why I was referencing the very European, no, we're not going to let anything happen that might cause any negatives, especially environmental negatives. And so they've got utterly paralyzed economies.
2: Yeah, some examples that have been used. The factories is a good one. We would have never built all the factories we built and become the industrial mega power that we were if we had the attitudes about all these factories that we have about the data centers currently. Mm-hmm. But we did do this once with nuclear power, got all worked up about nuclear power and missed that whole thing. And France, that's the one problem I have with your Francie pants, blaming France or acting like France. France has nuclear power. They get like the majority of their power from nuclear, which is a good idea.
3: Right.
2: We missed that one. Current polling, by the way, before we continue this conversation, currently, this is the most recent polling. This is how far it's moved. 75% of Americans oppose a new data center being built near where they live. Three quarters. 61% strongly oppose it.
3: Right. Yeah. All the stories about weird vibrations that'll make your brain bleed and all that stuff.
2: Completely not true.
3: Oh, yeah.
2: The water usage thing, which I hope you've heard by now, it's no more than a golf course. How much resistance do you get for about golf courses coming to your town or being over there? And I was listening to Rich Lowry on the National Review. He was talking about being in Florida in this beautiful golf course near him because it was so hot. Nobody was playing. Sprinklers running the entire weekend, watering that thing. Nobody's saying a word about it. But this whole data
3: local softball baseball complex.
2: Sure. Good example. But data centers, oh, they're going to use so much water. It's really a troubling thing.
3: Well, and at some point, while certainly we have, certainly in the western United States, especially, there are concerns about water usage and availability in the Colorado River and the rest of it, you've got to, at some point, look at the alternative. Okay, if we don't embrace this as a country, what happens?
2: Mm.
3: And what happens is China dominates the field, and we become dependent on them for our technological growth, to some extent, at least, in the future. I get these things are big and ugly. That could be dealt with to some extent. And if you lived in some idyllic, you know, like where I used to live, frankly, it was just a rolling, beautiful, golden meadows. Now it's covered with tract homes. I get you don't want a big, ugly, square building where there used to be a hillside. But that's economic growth.
2: Yeah, the editors, they put out an editorial piece in the National Review that posted today called The Self-Destructive Opposition to Data Centers, and go through how a lot of the things people are concerned about are 100% not true, and some of them are greatly overblown, as we have said. You don't put an ED at the end of overblown.
3: Go ahead if you'd like.
2: And maybe I'll start. I need to be more like James Joyce, just make up words, and you know, just make them up.
3: Shakespeare. Shakespeare
2: exactly.
3: Did that.
2: Rolled it.
3: Right.
2: They use the example of fracking or 5G, which took, there was tremendous opposition to both of those things for a long time because of exactly the same as the data centers, completely bogus misinformation that got out by somebody, probably environmental groups in terms of fracking. It was the Chinese again with 5G that had people convinced it was a bad idea. And finally, with enough of an information campaign, we were able to overcome it. And fracking became hugely important to us becoming energy independent. And of course, 5G just made all our cell phones better.
3: And keep in mind, all those nightmare scenarios that you were told online would be happening did not. Yeah, the 5G thing is pretty instructive because it was practically hilarious. It's like 4G, but one more.
2: You could make the argument that if a lot of this stuff were true and data centers were actually bad, you could make the argument, but it's worth it because AI is going to be so big and we're in a race with China. But you don't have to because it's not true. I'll just read from the last paragraph of this National Review piece. Bluntly put, the vast majority of the sensationalist claims that are made about data centers are nonsense. They do not use a notable amount of water. They do not tend to increase the cost of electricity. They are not unusually noisy. Indeed, compared with almost any other industrial project, they are astonishingly clean. It's just true. Do some research on this from a source that's not China or some wackos that have an agenda of their own kind. If you want to hear the actual quotes, in Blue, New York, Governor Kathy Hochul over the weekend signed an executive order that enacts the country's first moratorium on these data centers, which I remember when we said, can you do that? Is that legal? In Purple, Pennsylvania, Governor Josh Shapiro reversed his bullish position just like from a week ago on data centers. taken to describing their developers as bullies and speculators and established what he proudly describes as the strictest guardrails in the nation. That's what he said over the weekend.
3: I happen to have a friend who's from Pennsylvania and just got back from a visit there. And he was describing how your Rust Belt towns and some of the smaller towns like Johnstown, the site of the famous cataclysmic flood, they are so economically depressed. There's nobody there. Everything's boarded up. It's just misery. Some hardliners endure on. It's the vanishing American town square, like writ large, all across Pennsylvania. They're desperate for that. Some sort of, work for electricians and economic development, tax money coming in, the rest of it. If they're turning a blind eye because of this, to me, Chinese induced moral panic. Wow. It's really gone a long way. How do you turn it around? I don't know.
2: And most of this change, by the way, has happened like in the last 72 hours. This is really recent. Josh Shapiro's quotes, and the same with Texas Governor Greg Abbott, who was previously bullish on it and trying to bring the voters along, has halted all approvals for new data centers pending the result of a comprehensive state audit that will take many months to complete. In other words, kicking it down the road to the point that at least he's not going to have to worry about it for quite some time. That is not good.
3: Wow. And you've got Democrats like Abdul al-Sayed, Islamist running for the Senate in Michigan, is claiming that Mike Rogers wants to put the data centers in your backyard.
2: Right.
3: I mean, he wants them all over the place. He wants them. He wants to pave over your park and put a data center there. So Rogers has got to be like, no, I don't.
2: Well, that's
3: all right,
2: why
3: I'm with you.
2: That's why he yesterday made his first anti-data center statement.
3: Said there should be a pause. Yeah.
2: That is wild, isn't it? That it could change this fast. A lot of it being driven by China and Russia. How troubling is that?
3: Boy,
2: if we can't have any sort of actual debate without China influencing everybody.
3: Right. Ohio, speaking of the Rust Belt, you got Sherrod Brown, the former Democratic senator nominee in this Senate contest, targeting the Republican for championing AI, calling him the face of data centers. Wow.
2: The, I think, obvious disclaimer that maybe at some point we can stop doing. I wish AI was never invented, and I think it's going to be a net negative for humanity. But there's no stopping it, and it will be much better in our hands as the leaders than in the hands of the Chinese.
3: Oh, yeah. Yeah.
2: God, oh,
3: interesting.
2: I've got some great AI stuff later. Chatbot stuff, discussions, bias, the confirmation thing where it leads you down a road and just agrees with you all the time. Really good stuff.
3: So one more example. This is amazing to me. And also in Ohio, Vivek Ramaswamy, he of the critical thinking and the objectivity. And he's a critic of government overregulation too. He pledged earlier this month, he's running for governor, to pause data center approvals in Ohio until lawmakers pass a bill requiring companies to meet environmental standards. Those laws already exist. What are you talking about?
2: You just need to sound like you're fighting it.
3: Right. You can't build a parking garage. You can't build a candy store. You can't build a hoe house that doesn't meet environmental standards. Also, I was just trying to bring you a variety. also, to ensure locals receive free electricity. Wait a minute. What? And pay and that the data centers pay their full property tax bills. Wow, that just sounds like a really, really smart guy saying, all right, and we'll also demand, we're going to angrily demand that they follow the speed limits. And when they go to grocery stores, they pay for the groceries they take home. Yeah. What the hell? What are we doing? This is dumb. All right, enough said.
2: I have more comments on this, but I'm sure we'll have a chance this week on how I hope we haven't lost our mojo as a country for like being the innovator and leader and willing to build things and do things. I hope not, but I worry about it. We've got mailbag on the way next. Stay here.
0: Armstrong and Getty.
4: 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I'm ready to make a splash with clearer skin thanks to Skyrizi, Risankizumab Riza. 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
11: In the history of cinema, few films have been as successful as The Godfather. Francis Ford Coppola's gangster epic set a new standard not just for movies about the mafia, but for movies in general. Although, if you talk to the people who made it, The Godfather's prospects for success were far from assured. In fact, before its release, they were pretty bleak.
12: And they said, we're finished. This is over. The movie's not going to work. You gotta get rid of those guys. It's a disaster.
11: Then Leave the Gun, Take the Cannoli. My co-host Mark Seal and I strip back the varnish of movie history and talk to never-before-heard-from sources to get at what really made the process so arduous. Leave the Gun, Take the Cannoli is based on my co-host Mark's best-selling book of the same title. 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We sift through innumerable accounts, many of them conflicting, and try to get to the truth of what really happened. Leave the Gun, Take the Cannoli features new and archival interviews with Francis Ford Coppola.
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1: Hope you had a wonderful weekend. If you're like me, your kids are returning to school, if you have kids, and it's kicking your ass. It's kicking my ass.
2: Oh, boy, I remember. Yeah, I ought to tell you about my experience on Friday going to see my daughter's mock trial competition at law school. It was super interesting. Really exciting. First, your freedom-loving quote of the day. I've decided, in the wake of our conversation of a moment or three ago, to do a series on progress. Let's start with George Bernard Shaw from his classic Man and Superman. The reasonable man adapts himself to the world. The unreasonable one persists in trying to adapt the world to himself. Therefore, all progress depends on the unreasonable man. Why does that fit the current discussion? Well done, GBS. Mailbag. Drop us a note. The email address is mailbag@armstrongandgetty.com. Paolo writes on the topic of, some good philosophizing in Mailbag today, including starting with Paolo. Something it'd be interesting to hear a riff on. A majority of Americans believe that political violence is never justified. A majority also believe the Revolutionary War was justified. Explain that. And then he gets to his philosophizing. I think it's just one example of how people like absolute beliefs, because once you adopt one, you can stop thinking. The problem is absolute beliefs pretty reliably run into uncomfortable contradictions.
1: Oh, I'm such a fan of this podcast called Gray History. Which gets just takes any big historical thing and presents you with all the gray areas, because they all have them. We like to boil things down over, you know, the years, the months, the centuries, whatever, into very clear black and white right or wrong situations.
2: Yeah. People don't like ambivalence. I have mixed feelings about ambivalence. Moving along. Casey near Portland is talking about the PGA Golf Tour in its exciting playoffs as we speak, in the LIV Tour, and how in the big PGA Tour, you kill what you eat. There's no, like, base salaries or anything like that. You have to win money to have money. And if you don't, you go find something else to do for a living. There are no guaranteed contracts, anything like that, except endorsements. But anyway, he says, I thought the LIV experiment feels like a metaphor highlighting the fact that it's rugged individualism which provides the excitement, the joie de vivre, and that having every material need met by a government produces a soulless apathy that ends with the government unable to provide the material needs at all. Sir, this is a Wendy's. Thank you, Casey. That's perhaps the successor to, anyway, Owen, too. Tom in SoCal. Oh, I love this. Last week, you played a clip of a liberal discussing that stealing is okay as long as it's out of need. Yes, need-based crime. We can't prosecute it. Well, leave it to a leftist to provide the perfect argument to another leftist policy. Next time someone blurts out that we are on stolen land, the perfect reply is, it's okay, we stole it. We needed it.
1: Yeah, speaking of gray history, I'm reading this book right now about the fighting the Indians back in the day and the last big Indian battles to take their land and everything like that. And that's some serious gray history about right and wrong and this and that.
2: How about, I'll agree to your stolen land statement if it ends with, and we ain't giving it back. We took it.
1: We have so much to get to, Iran and economic D-Day and other things. If you miss the segment, get the podcast.
0: Armstrong and Getty.
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5: The clock is ticking. I'm Lisa Brady, Fox News. That message from Treasury Secretary Scott Bessent saying the U.S. is putting countries and other entities on notice to cut economic ties with Iran or face financial consequences.
6: We are going to hold everyone accountable, and this is economic asphyxiation of this regime.
5: Iran remains defiant, warning any support for the new sanctions will be considered an act of war.
7: The secretary of Iran's National Security Council writing today, quote, if the economic war continues, not a single drop of oil will be exported, neither through the Strait of Hormuz nor from anywhere in the Persian Gulf. But the pressure is beginning to tell in Iran. Inflation is skyrocketing. The availability of goods is dropping just as fast.
5: Fox's Jonathan Hunt in Tel Aviv. The U.S. Supreme Court just clearing the way for an executive order restricting mail-in voting. However, the decision appears to leave room for more challenges in court, with time running out to make changes ahead of the midterms. Closing arguments expected this week at the trial of Lindsey Clancy, the Massachusetts mom charged with murdering her three young children, the defense claiming postpartum psychosis.
8: The court ended for the day with one of the prosecution's final two experts, forensic psychologist Dr. Kirk Heilburn. Now, Dr. Kirk says after interviewing Lindsey Clancy and reviewing her records, he testified he does not believe Clancy killed her three children because a male voice commanded her. He noted experiencing a temporary auditory hallucination and never before or after is very, very rare. Instead, Dr. Heilburn testified he believes Clancy was attempting suicide and deliberately wanted to take her children with her.
5: Fox's Brian Yenes at the courthouse in Plymouth, where at one point today, the judge rejected a defense motion for a mistrial. 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
20: 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By redesigning roads and prioritizing safety, we're working towards zero traffic deaths. This is Vision Zero. 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

0: sanctions against Iran to put fresh pressure on the regime in Tehran. U.S. Treasury Secretary Scott Bessent on Sunday wrote in the Financial Times, President Donald Trump and the overwhelming might of our military have significantly dismantled Iran's military capabilities and weakened its nuclear program. Now we are entering the endgame. At dawn begins an economic D-Day, the single greatest financial offensive ever marshaled against an adversary.
1: Yeah, we'll read a little more from the Secretary of the Treasury's post in a little bit. I don't remember a Secretary of the Treasury ever making such a warlike post. Usually they're saying we almost have inflation where we want it to be or something.
2: Yeah. It's interesting. It's not the president or the Secretary of State. It's the Secretary of the Treasury.
1: This is not your same old Monday on the Iran war. There's some things that actually happened, starting with that one, of course. Treasury Secretary Scott Bessent with a post today. President Trump has dismantled the military, goes through the list. We are now entering the endgame, as you just heard. At dawn begins an economic D-Day, the single greatest financial offensive ever marshaled against an adversary. The Islamic Republic has subsisted by dressing extortion as security guarantees. It has drawn strength from a calculus that regards Iranian retaliation as certain and American enforcement as negotiable. Under President Trump, that era is over. And those who fear the danger of defying Tehran ought not to discount the cost of testing Washington. So, and he goes on with that. Well, it must have landed with some, on some ears as scary, because you probably saw this over the weekend if you follow the Iran war story. Iran's top civilian leaders pushing for cutting a deal with Trump to end the war we will not endure. So, Iranian president, however you pronounce his name, warned that mounting economic pressures on Tehran taking its toll, and that said that the war must come to an end and that we can't take this much longer. So there's all kinds of speculation as to why the president and the leader of the parliament, those two people, came out saying over the weekend that, you know, we can't put up with this forever. We need to work out a deal. Was that aimed at Washington? Was that aimed at the Revolutionary Guard? Who knows what the calculation is on all of this? The president went on to say, I was in the presence of the supreme leader. That's an interesting way to say it, because as we all know, nobody has seen the new supreme leader since we killed the old supreme leader. And there's some question as to whether the guy is actually alive or not a vegetable.
2: Do they have the machines to keep you alive there in Tehran? I'll bet they do.
1: If he's in Tehran.
2: It's a modern city, yeah.
1: I was in the presence of the supreme leader, and in his speeches as well, he openly stated that we must move beyond this state of neither war nor peace. Okay.
2: So are they fighting it out in the press now, the more accommodationist civilian leadership and the IRGC?
1: That's the question.
2: I mean, why are you telling me is my question to the president of Iran. I'm not the one holding you back. It's your hard asses over there.
1: Right. The Iranian parliament speaker, Mohammed something or other, said, no matter how much military power we have, if our people are struggling and the country lacks financial circulation and economic growth, we will not achieve progress. As someone who's experienced war, I understand the true value of peace. I mean, that's some pretty soft language from somebody high up in the Iranian government. So, yeah, I haven't got the slightest even good guess. I can't wait to listen to some podcasts this week by think tank people or Reed or whatever on what could possibly be going on there.
2: I'm trying to come up with a scenario where this is some sort of head fake to weaken the U.S. resolve, something on the order of let's start negotiating again. That's I can't believe things have gotten this ugly. We used to be such good friends. Anyway, how about you call off some of these economic dogs for a while, and we're happy to sit down at the table. Yeah, that's what I'll bet that's what it is.
1: It's not surprising that they feel that way. It's surprising that they're getting this story out there. To who and why is the whole question, I guess.
2: And well, then, see, that's part of the reason I'm going with my conspiracy theory is that if it was not authorized by the aforementioned hard asses, that would be a very dangerous thing.
1: Well, yeah, I was about to say,
2: floating in the press,
1: you're going to end up getting put up against a wall and shot. You're going to hear about these people being dead soon if they didn't do it with the agreement of the Revolutionary Guard.
2: Right, right. And while the economic pain is absolutely real by all accounts, I find myself, if I was in their shoes, I would be thinking, all right, all of the
1: sandals.
2: Threats of, pardon me?
1: Probably sandals.
2: Yeah. Right. Yeah. And wacky hats.

0: hats. If I was wearing the wacky hat of the Islamic Republic leadership, I would be thinking, well, all of their threats of scary, scary war have been hollow. Let's see if they really mean it with the economic stuff, because it's going to really chap the arses of some of our allies and frenemies, including, say, China and India, if we really enforce this stuff. So there will be a cost to the U.S. To enforce this. Yeah, they've got to think, all right, let's see if we can call this bluff.
1: A little more from Tree Yinkst on Fox and his report.
2: The economic pressure comes as the Iranian rial crossed 2 million to 1 U.S. dollar, a historic low for the country's currency. The head of Iran's Supreme National Security Council responded on X, saying if the economic war continues, not a single drop of oil will be exported, neither through the Strait of Hormuz nor from anywhere in the Persian Gulf. Iran will regard any country's participation in or support for America's economic war against the Iranian people as an act of war.
1: 2 million U.S. dollars to one camelback or whatever they call their money?
0: I don't believe that's correct, but yes, their currency, yes.
1: I can't even imagine what that means, really. The New York Times had a good their cover story yesterday was the economic hardship in Iran, and they were interviewing people on the street in Tehran, and they talked to some business guy who said his buying power has dropped 40% just in the last couple of weeks. I can't even, I don't even know how people survive these things.
0: Barter.
1: Oh my
0: Scrimping,
1: God.
0: Saving, living very close to the bone.
1: How would you sleep? How would you function? I mean, if my worth was dissipating that much day, like by tonight, I am significantly poorer than I started in the morning. Oh God, that would wear on you.
0: Oh yeah. Your savings are just going up in smoke. It's a bad way to be. But the question is, Besant, the new strong word uttering presence on the scene, do his threats hold any more water than Trump's of late? We'll have to see.
1: Oh, I definitely think this is real. I think this economic pressure is 100% real.
0: Mm-hmm.
1: Here's some good news.
2: And reports do indicate that crossings through the Strait of Hormuz are up 400% over the last 2 weeks. The United States is overseeing vessels out of the Persian Gulf through a safer southern passage. The passage allows for millions of barrels of crude oil to be exported each day. Still, the Iranians remain defiant.
1: Even the couldn't hate Trump more dispatch was in agreement that it seems that the number of ships getting through has increased.
0: Okay.
1: So
0: steps in the right direction, and I try to remind myself regularly that the ridiculous flea length attention span and the if this isn't over by the end of the week, I've lost interest nature of the 21st century does not apply to things like this. It's going to take a while.
1: Yeah, the economics thing seems more powerful than, you know, bombs, really. I mean, because there's no arguing with the economic thing. You got no money, you got no money.
0: Right. But again, my question is, can we endure the inconveniences to our own economy and allies and stuff? But we'll see.
1: We will see. So that's that war.
0: Yeah. So meanwhile, over in Ukraine, horror upon horror. Not only is Putin conducting what The Atlantic and Applebaum call the human safari.
1: Oh, my God.
0: The dystopian future of war.
1: I don't want to describe that until we tell you about Rough Greens, because I'll get too off track. Yes. You really should be sprinkling Rough Greens on your dog food. If you're not, your dog is not getting all the healthy stuff they could get. It's America's number one dog supplement. And you don't have to change a thing about what you're already feeding your dog. You just sprinkle this stuff on top.
0: Yeah, because the big dog food companies aren't going to tell you, look, the food we give you is fine for your dog. 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
1: Yeah, and you can try it for nothing. 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
1: So I was wondering if that video I saw was real or not. I came across it from Ann Applebaum's tweet. She's a very serious journalist, even though I don't always agree with her. But man, that, if you haven't seen that video of the kid on his bike out in the middle of nowhere, I mean, if that actually happened, hunting a child on his bike and blowing him up, that is about the worst thing I can possibly imagine.
0: Yeah. Yep. So remote operators are using the cameras on drones. And generally, they can see whether it's a soldier or a military object and call it off if it's not. But lately, Russian operators are targeting just whoever they can find, like it's a video game, and blowing them up and killing them. It's an effort to terrorize the
1: sure.
0: population. It reminds me of the terrible
1: will.
0: War in the Balkans, for instance. Then this, in today's New York Times...
1: I hope, even though it's so incredibly awful, you know, and I don't know if you ought to watch that video or not. Anyway, I tweeted it over the weekend and somebody criticized me for having no conscience for retweeting it. It is pretty awful. But I'm hoping that it's because Putin is in such a desperate situation that things are going so poorly for him that he's resorted to this sort of awfulness. I hope.
0: Mm. Yeah, maybe. So they tell the story in the New York Times about a woman running for her life. Small Russian drone resembling a model airplane swooped down from the sky in Zaporizhzhia in southeastern Ukraine. It was trying to navigate toward a gas station. It crashed into a wall and exploded in a hail of shrapnel, killing a 19-year-old university student and two others among thousands of Ukrainian civilians who've died in Russian airstrikes. But as they write, the circumstances of their deaths came with an ominous twist. The drone that killed them was not guided by a human being. It was guided by an experimental artificial intelligence system, according to drone experts, because the thing was more or less intact and they could see the components in it. It was using a mini computer designed and built by NVIDIA that's available just through the secondary market.
1: So you can launch a drone with an AI brain that goes out there and kills a kid on a bike? Well, that's pretty awful.
0: Well, what they say, and this is a good description, was the drone was programmed by human operators to travel toward a particular gas station. But once it got close, it chose its exact target, most likely propane tanks, on its own, based on its training to recognize such tanks and strike them, the experts and military officials said. So you give it a certain number of data points and then send it over there and then say you decide what to kill or what to blow up. Based on these parameters, it's like, you know, it's a Waymo car, but looking to kill.
1: And what if you have that in your China and you put that in a, you know, one of those robots that can jump over my head?
0: That would be terrifying. In answer to your question.
1: That would be a bad news.
0: I just wet my pants. Are you proud of yourself?
1: If you were wondering.
0: Terrifying.
1: We got more on all that at some point. I saw a lot of Chinese robot videos over the weekend that were horrifying, doing all kinds of things.
0: Rabbit hole.
1: Playing badminton and jumping high in the air.
3: Have you seen the one where the little kid gets kicked in the stomach by the robot?
1: I have not.
3: Yeah.
1: I don't like that robot. No. A bad robot. Wow. Was it? Did he do it on purpose or was it an accident?
3: No, it looked like he did it on purpose.
1: Oh, he's a malevolent, well.
0: Mean?
1: Mean robot. I do want to talk about my AI conversation, speaking of AI.
0: Oh,
1: so okay. Interesting at some point. Lots of stuff on the way. Stay here.
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17: Now that Air France decided to close the sauna area in its Paris lounge because passengers were using it for inappropriate activity. I have to ask, what happened to you, France? You gave the world inappropriate activity. The French kiss, the topless beach, lingerie, the menage a trois. That thing where husbands and wives don't ask each other where they were from 5 to 7. And now you're Utah with croissants? I'm sorry, but if 2, possibly 3 consenting adults can't do it between connecting flights in the airport, then maybe Tucker Carlson is right. Why did we even defeat the Nazis?
1: Wow. Mostly wanted to bring that to you because I thought it was interesting that they had saunas in their airports. And were people stripping down and sweating in there? And then I'm supposed to go in there and sit in somebody else's puddle of sweat
0: before I get on my flight? Wait a minute. No, that's a saunas are a thing. Just because it's in an airport lounge doesn't mean puddles of sweat will be sat in. What are you talking about? It's a standard sauna. On the other hand, I got a couple hours between flights. I can't imagine thinking, hey, let me throw on the towel and hit the sauna.
1: I got a friend who has they got a sauna in their house and they use it regularly. And I think I've only done a sauna a couple of times. Does it make you feel good? Anybody have any experience with saunas making them feel really good?
0: I think I'm not supposed to do them because of my high blood pressure.
1: I just got hot and sweaty. I'm not sure it made me feel good, but yeah,
0: I have some friends who swear.
1: I know. I got a friend who does it all the time.
18: When I was younger, I did it all the time, and then I started getting really dehydrated. Even though I was drinking water through it, so I don't know. I don't do it anymore.
1: Yeah, I think this friend of mine does. They do it every single day, and one of the reasons I thought about it is I was at Costco over the weekend, and they had a 2-person sauna for sale there, like a portable thing that you could put in your house if you had space for it. And it wasn't super crazy expensive, and I just wondered would I ever use this or not. I don't know.
0: What do they call that in The Sopranos? That was like a steam room, wasn't it? Take a schwitz or
1: right.
0: What's the Yiddish term? I can't remember.
1: Yeah. Is a schwitz different than a sauna? Is a steam room different than a sauna?
0: Yes.
1: Oh, okay.
0: Although there are saunas where you can put like ladle water over the hot coals to give yourself steam.
1: So a sauna is just a room full of hot air, but no steam probably?
0: I guess. I don't know.
1: They sell them at Costco now. Does that make them less fancy? Sounds like I've always seen it as like a fancy rich person thing, but apparently it's going more mainstream.
0: Yeah, oh, it's definitely mainstream. Yeah, it's funny. I've never thought of it as a fancy thing per se. It's just the sauna. It's Finnish tradition, as Marshall Phillips.
1: Maybe it changed my life, you know, sweat out the toxins.
0: Then jump in that the cold plunge pool you're talking about. How'd that go?
1: Ain't doing that. Costco.
0: Did you do that once? Was it once or?
1: Yeah.
0: Yeah, okay.
1: Costco is so efficient. I'm so impressed with them. Oh my God. The way that the people that work the checkout, the way they get you through and everything like that. Of course, I said to the young checkout person, I said, "You're so efficient here, everybody." And she said, "Not everybody." I said, "Oh, okay." And she said, "Her over there, she's not efficient. You're lucky you got in this line." I thought, "Okay, great. Some drama."
0: Meow. Costco catfight.
1: Some drama at the Costco.
0: Oh, speaking of drama, Enos Kanter update coming up. One of the former NBA guys who's going to try out for the NBA was involved in a fracas.
1: The WNBA.
0: The WNBA. Exactly. Former NBA guy going out for the girls' league. Right. Yep.
1: He got kicked out of a game last night.
4: Armstrong and Getty.
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20: 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Big, huge treasury announcement that bombed last week and more to talk about today. David, how are you?
21: I'm doing good, doing very good. Yeah, it's a huge announcement last week. We'll get into all that, but sometimes you have to have a lose to have a win.
20: That doesn't sound like a Super Bowl speech to me, but, you know, what?
21: Learn from your mistakes. I hope the Treasury learns from its mistakes.
20: Well, learning from your mistakes is always a good thing. Last week, Scott Bessent, the Treasury Secretary, made a pretty significant announcement. What did he have to say, and how did the markets react to that?
21: So it was, last Wednesday. He doubled down on the level of government debt buybacks in the next few months. He wants to target, Todd, longer duration U.S. treasuries. What does that mean? 10 to 20-year, 30-year treasuries we're talking about, because there's been a buyer's strike since late June. In other words, Not many countries want to buy our debt, like I've been saying. So the government at least is going to double the maximum size of the buyback operations of the facility. At its core, what does this mean is treasuries are going to buy a larger amount of older, longer duration debt, providing liquidity in the market. So what this is to stop a massive sell-off in the treasury market. So have a controlled buyback, in other words, because we're at the point where yields hit on a 30-year 5.33%, the highest level yields hit since 2007. So yield, when yields go up in treasuries, the value of the treasury goes down. When the value of the treasury goes down, obviously the dollar goes down, and obviously nobody wants to hold dollars or treasuries that can't make money in, so they go to gold. So I want to make clear what the Treasury did not announce. It's not doubling the amount of cash in the financial system, but it's providing an efficient, effective way. If you are losing money or not doing well in a long-term Treasury, it makes it easier for dealers or investors to turn the Treasury market into cash. So what happened as a result of this, how the markets reacted? Well, Treasury prices were rapidly falling. This supported the Treasury market because if you have Treasury prices that are rapidly selling, you're going to have more sellers, fewer buyers. Treasury prices fall, yields rise, volatility increases, causing even more selling. So they want to put a floor underneath this market and provide liquidity. So here's what happened. The Dow went up 263 points, or 0.5%. The S&P traded up 0.3%. The NASDAQ actually went down 0.2% because the Treasury bond yield went down also about 9 basis points to 5.196. So in other words, the dollar lost value. Gold, buckle your seatbelts, it went up 4.35% in one day, while everything else didn't do very well. Silver, way more than gold, 5.83%. So the moral of the story is it lit the gold and silver market on fire.
20: Always a positive to be found, I suppose, in every situation. David Fisher from Landmark Capital here on KFIRE. The U.S. implementing the same play that Japan did that contributed to their currency and bonds collapsing. How is it similar? And if it is similar, why do we want to copy something that didn't work?
21: Yeah, exactly. That's why I say we should learn from our mistakes here. I don't think it was a positive thing. Maybe it did something and slowed a massive sell-off possibly happening in the long-term duration market of U.S. Treasuries. I think it did do that. So that's the good news. The bad news is we're playing the same playbook out of the same manual that Japan did that got them into trouble. So this announcement, I will say this, by Scott Bessent, Treasury Secretary, is probably the biggest announcement, financially speaking, that I've seen for sure all this year, if not the whole second term of President Trump's time in office. So it's a huge announcement. But yes, the United States is doing something almost identical to what Japan did. What did Japan do? The Japanese Ministry of Finance created a program in 2012 called the Liquidity Enhancement Auctions. What did it mean? Basically, the government of Japan, through the Bank of Japan, bought and created liquidity for older Japanese dated bonds, exactly what the Treasury is doing. So what happened in Japan? Well, as a result of that, the Japanese currency lost 31% in 3 years. That's a huge loss. 10% a year? That's insane. The gold market rallied in Japan against that. So the market in the United States now is interpreting the same thing. That's why we saw this big rally in gold and silver on that day, and it hasn't slowed down since. It's up again today. So the silver market is more potentially explosive. because it relates to not just monetary demand, but also relates to industrial demand. So we are following in the footsteps of Japan. I hope we stop there, though, because Japan's in trouble. We tried to bail them out here recently. They tried to bail themselves out before that. And then they're saying that they might have to liquidate a whole bunch of treasuries if the yields go up. Now the yields just went right back up to where they were before. So we didn't really do much in the short-term movement or intervening in the long-term dated treasury market. So we'll keep watching it, but I'll say this. Japan is not out of the woods, and we just might be joining them in the woods, unfortunately.
20: Oof. David Fisher from Landmark Capital here on KFIRE. How effective so far has this been, and what are the analysts saying about the Treasury announcement?
21: Well, I can't find one person that thinks this is a good idea. I've looked and scoured. They all have their own take on it, kind of similar to what I've been saying. But let's get into their quotes, because these are not gold people. Kishana Guha, head of global policy, said at Evercore Bank, said this changes nothing in terms of fundamentals. All it does is change the hyperscale of how we finance our debt. And the government has very large deficits right now. Another person said, Peter Brookvar, he's a chief investment at One Point Wealth Partners. He said, this is not, in big bold letters, a debt payment down. It's a rearrangement of maturity for scheduled securities of treasuries. So in other words, we're not paying our debt down. In fact, we'll get into that here in a second. They're actually doing the opposite. Capital Wars, Michael Howe, analyst, says what this really is a real sign of more money being printed. I can see how he says that, because they're calling it a subtle quantitative easing. Some people are saying calling it a light quantitative easing. Michael Powell also does not believe that Scott Bessent can permanently hold down long-term treasury yields. In fact, he argues just the opposite. Bond yields are going to have to rise, he says. He's not the only one. Another analyst is saying yields could rise to 6% in the coming months. We're at 5.129 right now. So yields are back up where they were. John Hopkins economist Steve Hanke, he studies financial crises, and he says the U.S. now is on the brink of a recession. Another guy, Thomas Moline, he says that the next recession is just around the corner. And Moline is out of Finland, and he studies financial crises also. He says he doesn't have a concrete time of when a recession could start, but we need to acknowledge that the bottom can fall beneath the U.S. economy practically in any minute, end quote. And here's a guy that I've been quoting on your program for quite some time. He's been spot on, Graham Summers. He says the message is clear. They're going to debase the currencies before they let the bonds break. He says when policymakers are forced to choose between defending bond prices and defending the dollar, they always choose the bonds every single time, because a disorderly move in treasury yields threatens the whole entire financial system, while a weak dollar is just an inconvenience. So let's go into that for a second. That's exactly what I think summarizes this action by the Treasury of Scott Bessent. We are going to have a disorderly liquidation of bonds that could have caused Treasury yields to create a financial problem, maybe a huge problem bigger than 2008. And so this was about coming to that and providing an orderly liquidation way of firms being able to liquidate their longer-term treasuries. So he describes it really well. But others, Goldman Sachs is chiming in, and they are saying that they're casting serious doubts on the Treasury Secretary's latest market bond intervention. He's saying more than likely it's not going to last very long. And he was right. This was on Thursday, and here we are on Monday, and the yields are about up where they were before all this. He says the government is not fixing the structural problem. They're looking on pressures of the market to have a temporary fix, not a permanent fix. J.P. Morgan, James Sullivan, is also criticizing the U.S. Treasuries. They're saying they're shifting away from the debt problem and creating a larger debt problem in the future rather than solving it. Analyst Joel Griffin says this is worse than a Band-Aid. It's an artificial manipulation, only delaying deeper problems to come. So they keep talking about this. Of course, the national debt during this time, Todd, just surpassed $40 trillion. So we're, here we are at $40 trillion. And also our budget deficit has now surpassed $2 trillion, also outpacing revenue. Mohammed El-Hiran, he said this. He says, not just a Band-Aid, but it's not fixing the real problem of $40 trillion of debt. And another person says it puts us in a doom loop as the U.S. debt hits $40 trillion. So let's put this into perspective. It took 200 years to hit our first $1 trillion of national debt. This last trillion, we just added it in 95 days. So when we talk about how fast we're moving with our debt, it's insane. And Bank of America chimed in with the national debt hitting $40 trillion. Michael Harnett, Bank of America's research strategist, he says, he wrote an article called Anything But Bonds. So think about that. Don't buy, you can buy anything, just do not buy U.S. Treasuries. This guy who's, you know, this is Bank of America that sells U.S. Treasuries. So Harnett warns that the U.S. is accumulating too much debt, which causes the government to issue too many bonds. Investors want to be compensated for this fiscal financial risk. In long-duration treasuries, they are now unattractive compared to other assets. His view that investors should be wary of long-term government debt. In other words, stay away from it. He says, while the U.S. continues to run large deficits and the market demands higher yields to finance them. And Morgan Stanley says the $40 trillion is going to either break or break. What do they mean by that? Well, break as in B-R-A-K-E says it might break the economy, the growth, meaning that we can manage this without a financial catastrophe, but we're going to not have the type of growth that we had, or break, as in B-R-E-A-K, the system is breaking and could trigger a financial crisis. So think about that. Morgan Stanley, Andrew Sheets is the head of the Global Fixed Income Research. So this is a bond guy saying this. It's not a gold guy. It's a bond guy saying this. So there's lots of people, Todd, coming out of analysts. I can't find one that jumps up and down or even come close to anything like that saying this is great news, because I can't find where the great news is. In fact, as soon as I saw the announcement, I go, oh, my, this is terrible. What's getting ready to happen? And sure enough, that's why you saw this huge rally in gold and silver.
20: Well, my guess is you've been looking, so if you can't find it, that must mean there isn't one. David Fisher, Landmark Cavalier. Yes.
21: I've even AI'd it. I can't even figure out anybody that's up that loves this thing.
20: All right, David. What's being said about gold and silver these days are in the fact that they've gone up of late, which is good news.
21: Yeah, well, gone up of late. You know, in the last month, gold is up 17%. Silver is up 20%. Stock indexes are not coming close to that, not even, they're in the single digits. So, and I'm not anti-stock, but this confirms what I've been saying. Again, we're in a major bull market in gold and silver. You want to be rolling over your 401k IRA funds and take advantage of this long-term bull market, because long-term, they're not going to be able to fix our debt. And that's what is going on in the gold and silver market. Michael Harnett, he's at it again, not just telling you to stay away from bonds. He's saying get in gold. He says he wrote an article called "The Trade is Long Gold." In other words, long means we're in a long-term bull market going up. That's what that term means. So he says America's debt is rapidly rising. He said this on August 15th on his, what he called the Flow Show. He said that gold is now in long-term trade. He's highlighting the precious metals as a premier hedge against escalating structural deficits, surging national debt burdens, and the ongoing macroeconomic uncertainty. He's saying that the drivers for gold, specifically, is being driven by America's rapidly expanding debt. That's its trajectory, and its fiscal deficits are huge. And because of that, we're in a secular bull market that supports strong technical confirmation of how he's going to see how gold is highly undervalued compared to stocks today. He doesn't say the stock market is going to burst or anything like that. He says, but there's a risk asset that's being fueled by massive AI capital needing to be spent on projects there, and they can't get enough. Which is what other analysts are saying, that there's this debt issues that's going on, government debt that needs to help finance our government, but AI debt, and both are not making any money. So that's a scary thing. This is a crowded position, he's saying, in the debt, but you're going to see the current market consensus turn to a risk-on trade of gold, referring to previous entities like China. They're buying, according to the central bank, the most recent data on the market is that the central bank officially has been increasing its reserves. They bought 20 tons of gold in July. It's the largest monthly increase in gold since October of 2023. And March of this year, the central bank started to increase its pace of buying gold. And of course, we talked about this before, that China wants to be the hub in gold and compete with all the hub of gold selling in London. Others are chiming in. Goldman Sachs sees a gold rally accelerating. Goldman Sachs is saying we're going to see gold at the end of this year at $5,400, where we're at $4,635 right now, as of this recording. Silver, Goldman Sachs' silver is going to reach around $100 by the end of the year. Where are we at? $68.50-ish. So the Goldman Sachs is seeing a rally in gold. Bank of America, Goldman Sachs, others are saying that. How about this guy, Jeff Currie? He's a veteran commodities strategist. He's saying that the convergence of tight physical markets, currency debasement, and this policy intervention, what the Treasury did, is the hallmark of a structural commodity bull market cycle. He posted 10 things that will cause commodities to be the clear winners. I don't have time to go through all 10. But debt is one of them. National debt hitting $40 trillion. Budget deficit over $2 trillion. The uncertainty of the macroeconomic environment, the war. Inflation not being under control, the Fed's own admittance. Other products that are going to rise if we can't get inflation under control and the war breaks out. would be oil. So this puts more strain on the consumer, which could cause a recession. But he says this at the very end of all this. He says the Treasury and market interventions around the world are these tailwinds for a massive rally in gold and silver. At the end, he says this, wake up, folks. Commodities are telling you something. And yesterday, the Treasury confirmed it. So this was on August 23rd. And obviously, the 22nd was when the Treasury made their announcement. So let's summarize these actions today. The Treasury intervened in the market because there could have been this massive, massive, massive sell-off in U.S. Treasuries. Why? Because Japan needs money, number one, and other countries need money. And the long-term payback of holding these long-term treasuries is a losing proposition or at best a break-even. With countries knowing that we cannot finance our debt and keep our financial house in order, countries are moving into gold rather than holding treasuries. And now gold, the amount of money in gold is larger globally than the amount of money that's in U.S. treasuries. This is the first time this has happened since the 70s. So these things are the cards that tell us, or the pieces of the puzzle that tells us that we're headed towards a lot higher prices in gold and silver. Now, I'll finish by saying simply this. If you've heard my voice, I've been with Todd for coming up on 8 years. We're in a major bull market. I've been saying that, not to get you to call my company, but just as the fact of that is what we are. We're in this major bull market, and people who don't own gold companies are saying this. Ray Dalio, billionaire, Jamie Dimon, head of J.P. Morgan, Stanley Druckenmiller, hedge fund manager, Jeffrey Gundlach, the bond king. I can go through a litany of lists of people. They're very well to do, and they're saying we're in a major change financially where treasuries are falling out of favor. So if it fell out of favor with the 30-year and the 20-year and the 10-year, or moving towards the 10, eventually it's going to fall out of favor for the 5-year and the 3-year and the 1-year and the 6-month, and I can go through a litany of the other treasury durations. Because when one starts to fall out of favor, the rest of them start to fall out of favor unless they're paying enough. And unfortunately, the treasury market is not paying enough, especially if we follow in the footsteps of Japan and we have a 10% downturn in our currency, because that's what Japan did. They had a 10% per year, consecutive 3 years back-to-back, downturn of their currency. Well, let's go back to last year. We had a 9.5% downturn in our currency. Gold rallied 64%. Silver rallied over 100%. And stocks went up about 20% index-wise. So we're back in the game of a bull market. Call my company. Learn about this. Do not miss out on this next leg up in gold and silver. We're already started. You can learn how to roll over your 401k, your IRA into physical gold and silver. If you're not getting these increases, and everybody I talk to, they're not getting these increases in stocks. I just had a lady who's done this here 2 months ago. She was thinking that the stock market might pull back, gold might and silver might rally. She has some more funds. With this announcement, she's rolling over another 40K. So these real people are doing these things. I suggest you add to your portfolio if you have those funds. I'm not telling you to put all your money into gold and silver, but a lot of people are putting big sums of money percentage-wise in this because they see the government not doing what they should be doing instead of these gimmicks, what the Treasury just did, which did nothing in 3 days, 4 days. We're back at the same thing. It did nothing and still probably will do nothing. Instead of those gimmicks, they should be learning from history, and they should not be following in the footsteps of Japan, because we will have a currency devaluation, and you got to hedge yourself in gold and silver. That's why we're in this big bull market rally in gold and silver. So call my company, learn about this, no obligation, just some helpful ideas, and get a packet to learn about that, and you'll have more questions. We can talk in the future, but we're here to help people. I know we've helped you, Todd, and many others just like you, and this is just a start of a major bull market.
20: Well, there's nobody just like me, David, I hope. For the sake of the world, I hope. But you like you mentioned, like you mentioned, though, I mean, there are some big names that are not likely to be recommending gold that are recommending gold right now.
21: Never seen so many companies, Bank of America, Goldman Sachs, and many others that I listed today. Never have I ever seen so many companies and individuals talk about gold. And Ray Dalio, their largest hedge fund manager, I don't mean to hop in on your preaching here. But Ray Dalio, the largest hedge fund manager who studies history, is saying we're following history of what other countries where they lost the currency reserve status. And he said Americans do not have enough gold for what is getting ready to happen. So this is the largest hedge fund manager in the world saying this. So I would think that he probably asked yourself this question. Do you think you have enough gold with what he's getting ready to describe, a big fall in our currency and a big problem in our bond market? If you think, I don't know, then you should make a phone call. If the answer is, I know I don't, then you need to make a phone call. If the answer is, I think I'm good, then you don't need to make the phone call. But I think the people are going to be calling, because not too many people probably or can say they have enough gold in the face of what's getting ready to happen.
20: 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Thank you.
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22: Tens of thousands of foreigners could soon lose business and tourism visas. I'm Lee Silicera, Fox News. The State Department planning to revoke B1 and B2 visas issued over the last decade to foreign visitors seeking asylum in the U.S.
23: The State Department spokesman says the department is coordinating with Homeland Security to identify and revoke the non-immigrant visas of foreigners who came to the U.S. claiming to be short-term visitors, but then filed for asylum to stay permanently. Deputy Secretary Secretary of State Christopher Landau says asylum is not supposed to be a loophole to circumvent immigration law or extend tourist and business visas. The revocation could apply to as many as 200,000 foreigners, but is likely to face legal challenges.
22: Fox's Jared Halpern at the White House. The Supreme Court has cleared the way for President Trump to move ahead with his executive order restricting mail-in voting ahead of midterms, but the decision appears to leave room for additional court challenges that could slow the order. And as some states are starting to send mail-in ballots to voters in just a few weeks, time's running out to impose major changes. The missing wife of a Massachusetts police officer has been found dead in a case now considered a murder-suicide.
5: Worcester police officer 57-year-old Kurt Solomon was found killed in his home last Tuesday. Law enforcement said it was likely a domestic incident and released video of his wife, Karen, walking down a street in shorts and a shirt. They began an extensive search for her and warned that she may be armed and dangerous. Monday, Chief Paul Saucier says they got a call from some people reporting that they'd seen a body in the woods, and they now believe it is Karen Solomon.
22: Fox's Jessica Rosenthal, a handgun was recovered at the scene, but police say it was not her husband's service weapon. Wall Street stocks drifted to a mixed finish as the markets awaited a speech by Fed Chair Kevin Warsh on Friday. The Dow up 140, the Nasdaq minus 200. 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
24: 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Heroes like U.S. Army Sergeant William Bernard McKenna, exposed to burn pits. McKenna later died from T-cell lymphoma, leaving his wife, Dina, and two daughters. Tunnel to Towers honored Sergeant McKenna. 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

0: previous stories like this over the years where, I mean, the mom in question would just get vilified. Like mm-hmm. Susan Smith, who famously drowned her kids in the car, put them in the car, strapped them in, rolled the car into the lake and drowned them. Man, I don't remember anybody coming to her defense. And like I was saying on Friday, to my mind, you're by definition crazy if you can kill your own kids, since beasts have one biological goal, and that's right. to have offspring and, you know, procreate and have them procreate. So, you know, where you become crazy now, I don't know. I have no idea.
1: Quick note, Portlanders might remember the case of Amanda Stott Smith, who threw two of her three children from Portland's Selwood Bridge in 2009. Mm. Similar case. Yeah. Horrible. I don't know what angle of this you want to take
0: up.
1: Well,
0: let's hear the rest of this report, because we're at the point of the trial where it's probably going to go to the jury this week. But here we go.
2: The defense has strong evidence on their side because there's a documented history of her trying to get mental health services. She went to the emergency room. She went to the hospital. She went to different therapists. She went to different doctors. In terms of the pros and cons, the prosecution has timing on their side, because when her husband had left the house to go to the CVS and to pick up the food, there was about 54 minutes where Lindsay was inside of that home.
0: And I think it's really interesting that they use it as she can't be crazy because she sent her husband on a couple of errands that she had calculated would be long enough for her to kill the kids. I don't understand why that proves you're not crazy.
1: I don't think it
0: and
1: does.
0: I'm not trying to argue that she is crazy and should get some sort of cush treatment. I don't have the slightest idea. I didn't listen to the whole trial. But I don't get why that a crazy person couldn't possibly add up how much time it takes to go to, I think, CVS and the grocery store.
1: Right. Well, if she decided for whatever nutty, and I don't want to use, I almost use the term psychotic, but that's an actual medical thing. But anyway, if she decided for whatever crazy reason the kids needed to die, that doesn't mean she wouldn't recognize how to do it might involve her husband being out of the house.
0: I
1: read this great think piece. It's way too long to share on the air, but the point of it, and it was a woman who writes crime novels, and she talks about herself and how, and also a friend who's a journalist who writes about crime from the other direction, and how they both agree virtually every killing makes sense to the killer at the time that they do it, for whatever reason and whatever brand of that's a horrible idea, but you decided you were going to do it anyway, we're dealing with here. And that it's a very, very dangerous thing if a society gets a little too generous with the, you know, essentially what you kind of hinted at, that it's so crazy to kill your kids. They can't be held responsible for killing their kids.
0: I was definitely not making the argument that they're not responsible.
1: No,
0: but
1: not the argument, but, right.
0: To me, I don't. You're certainly not normal if you can kill your own kids. Something has gone wrong. But that I've never heard that before. That's really interesting. Obviously, every murder, whether it's I was enraged because he was in bed with my wife, or I wanted to take their car, or whatever it is, there was a reason at the moment.
1: Yeah, and she writes about there's a difference between understanding and exoneration, between a reason and an excuse.
0: Well, and then we
1: get, and when you're talking about the functioning of the human mind, now you're into real guesswork.
0: And then there's just the, as a society, what do we want to do with the sort of person who's capable of killing their own children? If they're capable of killing their own children, they would seem to me to be capable of killing anybody. Or doing anything.
1: Maybe.
0: Do you want them out in society?
1: I think the argument, and Katie, feel free to jump in here, the argument would be, well, it's a temporary severe mental illness caused by postpartum
0: psychosis,
1: chemistry.
0: In this case.
1: Yeah, exactly.
0: You got anything to say, Katie, before I get into this about the women coming to her support?
3: Not really. I mean, the only thing that I can think of is the psychosis that is currently talked about due to insomnia. I can see how that could like drive you nuts, but I still don't see how it leads to this.
0: So we talked Friday on how there were 300 women outside the courtroom in pink shirts in support of the

0: mom who killed her own kids. Basically with the, hey, being a mom's really, really hard. I got really depressed too. And then it's hard to get the kind of mental health care you want and that sort of thing, which is interesting. So this Free Press article by Kara Kennedy, it might be saying some of the things you've been yelling at the radio every time we bring up the women in support. The moms of TikTok have gone insane. We've been telling women for decades that motherhood is one of the worst things that can happen to them, so it isn't any surprise that so many moms now see child-killing mom Lindsay Clancy as a martyr. I didn't know all of these things were going on. Struggling, sleep-deprived moms are propping up their phones in their bathroom, hitting the record button, and throwing ice at it while screaming for an entire minute. Instead of having a screaming match with my toddler, one mom wrote in a social media post, I throw ice into my tub. It allows me to feel angry without being destructive. Moms are also setting up ring lights to film themselves hysterically sobbing in front of their small children. Oof, that ain't good for the kid, if you can avoid it. Others are filming their crying babies with the caption, Me too, Lindsay. What?
1: Oh my God.
0: In solidarity with Lindsay Clancy, the Massachusetts mom who strangled her kids ages 5, 3, and 8 months.
1: One at a time. And that takes a minute.
2: Yeah.
0: Yeah, it would.
2: I'm also taking a little bit of an issue with the not having the resources argument, because when you're in the hospital, they send someone to kind of debrief you on, hey, this can happen. Here's what you do when it, if it does happen. And there you, I mean, you Google it and there's hotlines everywhere you can call that have free counseling. So I don't really see the argument that you can't get help.
0: Yeah, I'm not arguing for any side on this. I didn't follow the trial. But actually, crazy people don't have the wherewithal abilities to seek to get this help. That's one of the problems with it. It can be all over the place and easily gotten. But if you're really crazy, you're not really in the best position to figure out who to call and who to Google and all that sort of stuff. But
1: right. If there's an element of paranoia in your problem, you're certain that those people are out to get you. They're part of the cabal.
0: Yeah, true. Right, because her claim is that she was hearing voices saying she needed to kill her children to protect them from demons or something like that. Like she was doing a good for them thing for them. They would be protected in heaven away from the demons. Yeah, and you can't trust the health professionals. So then, yeah, you get into a difficult situation. Anyway, back to the Free Press thing here. The brain rot has spread like wildfire, as the algorithms made sure it would. And in the momosphere, the network of TikTok moms and mommy influencers and mom bloggers, it has almost been universally embraced as a healthy, liberating way for mothers to exhibit their rage. Not the killing, but all this other weird stuff. Part of this comes from how Clancy's case has been understood. Her defense argues that she was in the grips of postpartum psychosis at the time of the killings and has pointed to the many medications prescribed. To the moms of TikTok, an overwhelmed and over-medicated mom practically begging for help is something, maybe an extreme version of what they see in the mirror every day. Which is why Clancy has been claimed as a martyr rather than a monster who acts as a cautionary tale.
1: But most human beings, and it's taken me a long time to understand this and come to terms with it, most human beings are irrational. And I think a lot of this stuff is just a directional signal. Being a new mom is extremely difficult. It's very tiring. It's driving me, quote unquote, crazy. Therefore, this is the ultimate example of this. I'm going to support this woman because directionally it implies I need more sympathy.
0: I don't know. Well, Katie's couldn't be in a better position, obviously, to comment on this as a woman, as a mom, as a new mom. Where are you and your friends on this? I feel like guessing off the top of my head, while the 300 moms in the pink shirts and support and all the TikTok moms are getting a lot of attention, I'm thinking I'm just guessing it's like 80-20, 90-10, lock her up forever.
2: All three of my friends who have had a baby within the last year are lock her up forever. Because... just because, you know, I know that when we talk about having resources and whatnot, this didn't just punch her in the face. This progressively happened. And, you know, I don't know. This whole thing is so ugly, but yeah, new moms that I know are not with it.
0: I'll bet it's overwhelmingly lock that bee up forever. as opposed to...
1: I would guess so, yeah. Yeah. Well, from a societal point of view, too, and, you know, given that we're still at the infancy, no pun intended, of understanding mental illness, honestly, as a species, with all due respect to the mysteries and horrors of severe mental illness, as a society, if we establish a precedent that if you make a pretty good case that you are not in your right mind and you get away with snuffing your three children, that does not put us in a very good place at all. Yeah. I'm not one of those, if it saves even one child, you know, well, let's change all of society. That's not the way societies work. But if this woman must be sacrificed, judged unfairly because she actually was out of her mind.
0: Err toward one direction over the other.
1: Exactly. To protect the potentially thousands of kids whose fathers, mothers, caregivers loses their temper and thinks that woman did it. I even if it's like 3-1, that's way too many. If people think, that is within the Overton window of I'm at the end of my rope. It's just too dangerous.
0: Yeah, we kind of have to have a hard no on that behavior.
1: And is it a horrifying tragedy if this woman actually could not help herself or all those drugs had contributed to killing her feelings or whatever? I weep for her. I really do. On the other hand, we can't establish the precedent.
0: There's another interesting angle to this that kind of gets into the just the nature of social media and algorithms and all that sort of stuff that I'd like to mention from the Free Press article. But if you have any comments on this conversation, hit us on the text line during this break. 415-295-KFTC.
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0: So we're talking about the mom who killed her kids, and the trial is going on, and it might go to the jury this week, and that verdict's going to be damned interesting, I'll tell you that. We got some texts about that before I get to do some more of that free press piece, standing up for all you women and men out there who aren't supporting the crazy mom and saying, I can sympathize with her. You're more in the lock her up forever. She killed her kids camp. Got this kind of from the whodunit or how is she guilty or not world. I understand the three poor kids that she killed, but why do you think she didn't kill her husband? Nobody brings that up. Would you be completely crazy? Kill your kids? I mean, would you not be crazy? Kill your kids? Not have an excuse for why you did? Your husband's still alive. I mean, what? How did you didn't think you? There's no getting away with this.
1: I don't know.
0: That almost makes you seem crazier.
1: I have nothing to go on.
0: Okay. I just, in terms of a plot, I can't stand being a mom. I want to kill my kids. You weren't going to get away with it. So you were some level of something. The dad, the husband. We talked about this while you were gone. I wanted you to weigh in on this. The husband seems like a crazy dude, this texter said. Never cried during testimony. Remarried 4 months after the killings. And had many indications of some evil S. I don't know about that last part, but.
1: Yeah, I thought it was interesting. I came across the information that the she's innocent camp. Well, there are two camps. There's the, postpartum psychosis, too many medications camp. And then there's the lies, lies, lies. The husband did it. The husband framed her
0: right. And
1: was gaslit into a false confession. And I like this. One gets the sense that people are desperate to make sense of what happened, but only so long as the answers are tidy and satisfying. For the true crimers, that means turning a grotesque tragedy into an exciting mystery, along with the self-flattering satisfaction of having figured it all out and sticking it to the patriarchy while doing it. I thought that was a pretty good description.
0: Standing up, well, and my take on Friday was he remarried 4 months after his ex-wife killed all three of their kids. You'd be nuts. You'd be in a state of like, you can't, I don't know.
1: You might make some bad decisions.
0: You might make some really rash, weird decisions if that happened in your life.
1: In fact, if I was a cold-blooded psychopath who murdered my children and framed my wife for it, the last freaking thing I would do is draw attention to myself by getting married. Yeah. You know, what are, is this some sort of period in our history where he couldn't sex up his lover without marrying her, so he did it publicly? Come on.
0: My guess would be he really knew his wife was struggling, didn't know what to how to handle it, and then this happened, and it's, oh my God, I can't imagine living in his head. We did this text from the world of struggling, talking about their son and how hard it was to get help, and their son talked about killing themselves all the time, and they go all these mental health professions, and he hasn't come up with an actual plan, so you don't qualify for 5150, and blah, blah, blah, and it went on for many months until he finally did it. I have lived in this world. It is not as easy as it sounds to get help. But I want to get this on. So this Free Press article about brings up the manosphere and how if somebody in the manosphere talked this way, people would be beating them up. But their main point was for quite a few years now, women have been talking about the manosphere and how awful men and everything like that. Clearly, there is a momosphere out there where we've gone nuts also. In the manosphere, the hyper-online realm populated by incels, lost boys, and rageful misogynists is selling disillusioned men the performance of strength. The momosphere is selling their counterparts the performance of suffering. And I think that is true. It's so hard to be us, we can justify anything.
1: In a related story, there's a related story coming up.
2: Armstrong and Getty.
0: Hey, Armstrong and Getty here, and if you're up before dawn and still at it when the sun goes down, you've got the kind of grit that made this country great.
1: So if there's no way you're going to talk about your money and your future with someone who doesn't get you, we'd like to introduce you to Blue Collar Dollar.
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0: I'm not getting paid to say this. I rarely say things I don't get paid to say. If you're not reading the free press, if you're not a subscriber, you are missing out on maybe the best journalism that exists on earth. It is so flippin' good. It's stunning terrific to me.
1: Yeah.
0: Every day there's stuff that's like, wow, I didn't think of that, or that is a topic written about in a better way than I've ever heard, etc., including on this one about the momosphere and the way it has risen up and support of this Clancy woman who killed her kids.
1: Human beings cannot endure the internet.
0: No. My takeaway from this article is we're all going crazy.
1: Yeah, I really should write an article about this, an editorial, but I think I'll work on my golf swing instead this afternoon.
0: You got a putting situation to deal with.
1: Exactly. Actually, that's the only thing I do right. But anyway, here's the very, very short version of it, and I'm working on perfecting this idea. Human beings for our entire history had a filter system for ideas, both outgoing and incoming. And I might have some crazy-ass idea. I would try it out on a handful of people, And I'd get like a sympathetic, interesting from one person, an outright rejection from the next seven. And I would say to myself, maybe that idea isn't so good. And likewise, incoming ideas. How am I going to know if there's somebody who lives 1,800 miles away who also thinks my crazy ass idea is just cool? And how would I become aware that, whatever, there are people who like child porn or Nazism or, you know, there whatever stupid corrosive socialism ideas out there, although that one's been more common throughout human history because it's the greatest scam that's ever been tried.
0: Or think the idea of killing your kids is a reasonable reaction to the difficulty of parenthood.
1: Or exactly, or even like we were talking about last segment, directionally being so desperate for somebody to give heed, to pay heed, to give respect to the idea that this is really, really hard and I'm suffering, that you would align yourself with somebody who strangled her three small children to death over the course of probably 12 to 15 minutes, depending on which forensic expert you talk to. It takes a minute to strangle someone to death. Oof. Well, it actually takes 3 to 5 minutes. Anyway, that's right. And it's really hard being a mom. Therefore, you're with this woman is the sort of idea that would get rejected over and over and over again until the internet.
0: Well, here's good news. Uh-oh. Now you get to layer on AI. Where you don't even need to find the crazies somewhere in the world on the internet. You can just go to AI and it will probably, with its weird confirmation bias thing, start agreeing with you over time. I have more data on that later from an MIT report on how layer after layer, if you stay with it through like 10 questions, it will eventually start agreeing with you no matter your crazy idea.
1: Yeah, so I thought this was an interesting related story I've been sitting on for a little bit. I'm a psychiatrist. I'm hearing something new. Excuse me. Little Bernie Sanders. Oh, that reminds me. We gotta play our Bernie Sanders montage coming up.
0: Oligarchy.
1: Absolutely hilarious. That's right. The oligarchy. But the article is, I'm a psychiatrist. I'm hearing something new from young women. And she says, several years ago, I started noticing something new when teenage girls or young women came to my office for their first psychiatric sessions. Patients used to dread being told that there was something, as they saw it, wrong with them. Now these young women were announcing their diagnoses, attention deficit hyperactivity disorder, obsessive compulsive disorder, anxiety, depression, almost before telling me their names. They had researched their symptoms on Instagram. They'd taken TikTok quizzes about them. They had cross-indexed their conditions with those of their friends. It was everyone from gravelly-voiced film majors to earnest high school athletes, class presidents, and girls who skipped school, girls who spent weekends in the Hamptons, and girls who had to work for their spending money. The patients of this new wave were talking in therapy speak, and their therapy hadn't even started.
0: Wow. So they show up to the therapist saying, I'm whatever. And yeah. I don't know what you're wanting help at that point.
1: So let's get started.
0: Yeah.
1: Yeah. Yeah. And she says she struggled to suppress an inner eye roll at first. If you're a parent of an adolescent girl, you might have experienced your own version of these two reactions, either terror for your daughter's psychological well-being or alienation from the jargon. You might have even tried to convince your daughter that everything was fine. None of those responses sets us up to hear what these girls and young women are trying to say. And she says, essentially, to borrow an expression, take it seriously, but not literally. It's saying I'm unhappy, I'm stressed, I'm this, that, or the other. And I'm more than a little acquainted with all of these phenomena. I'll just leave it at that. And she also gets into the fact that a lot of young women who are lonely in a way that's unique to the way men are lonely, whether as adolescents, teenagers, young adults, whatever, they find a support community. By saying, I'm anxious, you're anxious, all of a sudden they have support, they have friendship, they have caring voices, etc. And so in our disconnected world, what's wrong with me has become an affinity group.
0: Mm-hmm.
1: So, boy, we're into some odd times.
0: That's what that Free Press article was about, how the manosphere is about how men got to be super tough, whatever, over the top, hyper masculine. Right. And the momosphere seems to be, we're all suffering so badly, the world is so difficult, I can barely get out of bed. You too, I can barely get out of bed too. You can get out of bed, I haven't gotten out of bed, you know, whatever. You're like one-upping each other on how frail you are.
1: Right. Beleaguered. Yeah. Yeah. Humans cannot survive the internet.
0: No. Oh, no. Clearly not. And AI.
1: Especially with AI. Yeah. You know, my question, I guess, boils down to what the F type of AI S it is.
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1: Yeah. Yeah. Anyway, here's some more internet-based annoyance. 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
0: You want to get to, because we're living in an oligarchy. And
1: everybody knows that.
0: Which clip is that? What number is it? What's funny about this, and you won't be able to tell by listening to it, is it's like a grid they put up there, and it's all Bernie Sanders over many, many, many years, going all the way back to 1993.
1: Oh, that's beautiful.
0: The first year of Clinton being president, he's been saying it that long, claiming that we're just on the verge of this. Here's Bernie from 93 till now.
10: This great country of ours is moving very rapidly in the direction of oligarchy. The United States of America today is increasingly becoming an oligarchy.
11: More and more moving toward an oligarchy.
10: We are moving in the direction of oligarchy.
0: Oh, no.
10: We will move even more rapidly in the direction of an oligarchy.
11: This great country is evolving into an oligarchic
0: society. I was afraid of that.
11: Society. It is called oligarchy, and that is the system we are rapidly moving toward.
10: This is a budget that moves our country rapidly into the direction of oligarchy.
11: A handful of billionaires are moving this entire planet toward an oligarchic
0: society. That was about 20 years
11: ago.
12: Start off with the bad news, which is pretty bad, and that is that under Donald Trump, this country is hurtling rapidly toward oligarchy.
0: Oh, my God.
14: Bernard Sanders.
1: You can't say rapidly for 33 years. That just, I don't, to quote the priceless, the Princess Bride, I don't think that word means what you think it does.
14: So I'm sorry. I just didn't know.
0: So it was the first year of Clinton's presidency, who had two terms.
1: Yes.
0: Then two terms of Bush.
1: Yes.
0: Two terms of Obama. A term of Trump, a term of Biden, now another term of Trump. All of those years with this close to an oligarchy.
1: Oh, moving rapidly.
0: And I like when he'd announce it like it's news. I have bad news. We're on the verge of becoming an oligarchy. Does he know he's doing that?
1: Note to self, use the word rapidly more. That's a good word. I'll go with quickly, fast, but not rapidly.
0: We are rapidly becoming an oligarchy. I liked back in the day before he had the phlegm in the back of his throat. I'm Bernie Sanders, and we're rapidly becoming an oligarchy. But within a couple of years, we're rapidly becoming oligarchy.
1: But it was always oligarchy with his delightful northeastern accent. Love it.
0: So where's he from? Because they don't have that accent in Burlington, Vermont.
1: They don't?
0: I don't think so. I was there. I've been there.
1: Isn't it just kind of a version of the Northeastern? Yeah, that's right. Lobsterman accent. Mm-hmm. Yeah.
0: We'll nail down Bernie Sanders' accent.
1: No, we won't.
0: Among other things we'll get to. That's so funny. Good. That's so funny. For 30 plus years, you've been saying that. I have bad news. I crunched the numbers. We're this close to an oligarchy.
1: Not an oligarchy.
0: Oh, no.
1: Oh, are we moving deliberately in that direction, would you say, at a medium pace, or, God help us, rapidly, Bernie?
0: Okay. I do have my AI thing, the confirmation bias problem that exists in AI.
1: Oh, yeah.
0: I took a shot at fixing that last night with really interesting results in one chat that I was having. Among other things we can talk about. Stay here.
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5: America does not deserve 9/11. That's my new thing now.
0: What was that?
1: So that was chaos. That was Hassan Piker at a recent meeting saying, all right, America did not deserve 9/11. And the crowd booed there at the DSA gathering.
0: Why did he temper that? Because I think that was the same gathering where he sang the funny song about how cool it was that Charlie Kirk is dead.
1: Yeah, it could be. He's a maniac and ugly. He's disgusting.
0: A phony grifter. I mean, I hate him because he's... for all kinds of different reasons. I mean, the laughing song about Charlie Kirk being dead, who could do that? And the crowd laughing and cheering along to it, that's where we are? That is awful. That was about as disgusting a thing as I've seen in modern politics. Just awful. And he and Charlie did lots of events together where they would debate and stuff like that. So he was actually knew the guy.
1: Yeah.
0: And he's doing a parody song... karaoke to "Hey, Charlie Kirk is dead," and the crowd laughing along to it. Just unconscionable stuff.
1: Yeah, he's horrifying. I'm still torn as to whether he's an actual Marxist or an Islamist who's just trying to tear down the West by portraying a Marxist. But what struck me, I just came across another story about Hassan Piker. And this is in the wake of a number of things. AOC laughing about how woke one was crazy.
6: Woke one was crazy.
1: Right. And then when Graham Plattner was quite credibly accused of sexual assault, abuse of women, that sort of thing. The very women of the left who are championing #MeToo and believe all women were suddenly making rationalizations and excuses for him, chucking those morals out the window as well. And it turns out now, and it's funny, we just referenced this last week in talking about AOC and even friends of ours who lost their careers because they did not toe the company progressive line perfectly during the woke apocalypse. Hassan Piker regularly traffics in the N-word. There's all sorts of tape of him dropping N-bombs. Both he and on his uncle, Cenk Uyghur, he's got a woke podcast that's really big on the left. But there's N-bombs flying all over the place. And not like my Enna or discussing it in a academic sense. It's using the epithet. So... if the left, these progressives come at you with a moral argument to try to hurt you, ruin you, shut you up, look, you can handle it however you want, or maybe we can come up with, I don't know, a handy dandy phrase to use when they do that for you. They have no morals. They don't mean it. They're just trying to cancel you and hurt you. You can rape. You can drop N-bombs. And there are 100 examples of this. If you're on the left, just remember that when they come at you.
0: Hey, Michael, go ahead and play 63. This is Hassan Piker singing his Charlie Kirk's dead song.
7: I'm afraid to die. Charlie Kirk. We can't blame the fight for the gospel.
0: Oh, and people are howling with laughter at the mocking the assassination of a political rival. That's not good.
1: You know, do we have time for this? Yeah. Michael, believe people when they tell you what they're going to do. 62.
3: We have seen that the Democratic Party establishment that we have has to be ripped out. We can actually start to grab hold of the ship of state and steer it in our direction, but it's going to be a, you know, violent process.
6: Our country needs to change, and this Democratic Party needs to change. I was more than glad to go on Hassan's stream. This is, we need, as Democrats, we need to go into these spaces.
8: Israel has a plan of creating a greater Israel in the Middle East.
9: And Eretz Israel would require Israel to expand, quintuple its size by eating up half of Lebanon, parts of Iraq, parts of Egypt, most of Jordan, parts of Iran.
10: It's not an accident that the same people that will take the AIPAC money take all the other money too. You know, where they're messaging each other like, oh, there's a war over here. Won't that be profitable for us? What if we started some instability over there?
6: AIPAC doesn't care about democracy. AIPAC cares about what AIPAC cares about, which is the corporate interests, the billionaire class, and perpetuating this U.S. colony in the Middle East that is only able to exist with our taxpayer support.
0: So somehow I had missed that guy down in Georgia that's kind of emerged in the last couple of weeks with his speech he gave against Trump the other day. Remember, we played a bunch of clips of it. What's his name? The guy in Georgia. Tell me in my ear, Hanson. What?
1: Whisper it lovingly.
0: Ossoff.
1: Oh, yeah.
0: He's Jewish. I missed that somehow. So he's got, you know, you can bring all the game you want with your criticisms against Trump that got so much attention and everybody was laughing at and it was very clever and all that sort of stuff. You ain't going to get the nomination or be anything big in the Democratic Party right now because you're Jewish.
1: Yeah.
0: That's just a fact.
1: Jews. Right. So anyway, multiple DSA types claiming that the process is going to be violent. Again, take them at their word. And then real quickly, I wish we had more time for this. Maybe we can pay it off next hour. But the list of the heavyweights of New York City socialism and how rich they all are. I know that's something we've talked about before, but it's like to a person, they're all trust fund rich kids.
0: Yeah. That one girl that they call, she's got a funny, Lululemon, which is a pretty funny nickname for her.
1: That's really funny.
0: She's super crazy rich, like more rich than most of these people are. And she's hardcore the, everybody has, you know, it's a government right to have housing and all that sort of stuff.
1: Right. Lululemon. Yeah. We'll review some of these people next hour. It's amazing. And again, it's like there aren't exceptions. Yeah. They're all rich kids.
0: Yeah, including Osama bin Laden and Castro and all kinds of people. If you missed a segment, get the podcast, Armstrong and Getty, on demand.
11: Armstrong and Getty.
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21: With Iran. I'm Lisa Lucera, Fox News. That's the warning from Treasury Secretary Scott Bessent to other nations as the U.S. tightens economic sanctions on Tehran.
28: Those who stand with the United States will reap the rewards of our partnership. Those who tether themselves to the Iranian regime should expect to share in the isolation of a withering regime.
21: The new sanctions coming after President Trump warned last week of an economic D-Day against Iran. Iran is warning of consequences, with its foreign ministry saying it will respond harshly. The State Department preparing to revoke the business and tourism visas of up to 200,000 foreigners who applied for or are currently seeking asylum status in the U.S. A State Department spokesman saying asylum is not supposed to be a loophole to get around immigration law. On Canada, Secretary Bessent claims it walked away from a fair trade deal, but Canadian Prime Minister Mark Carney disputes that.
16: We made progress. We did make some progress in recent weeks. In the end, that momentum reversed, and we could not accept what the U.S. had offered. Nor could we give what they asked.
21: Tariffs were imposed on dozens of Canadian products over the weekend. The Associated Press is reporting Canada will announce retaliatory tariffs against the U.S. tomorrow. A federal judge has postponed a trial in the U.S. for a former Libyan intelligence official charged in the 1988 bombing of Pan Am Flight 103, which exploded over Lockerbie, Scotland on December 21st, killing all 270 people on board, mostly Americans. At least 63,000 and forced from their homes in the Sierra Nevada foothills near Reno.
17: The fire is a little over 15,000 acres right now, but I am happy to announce that right now the fire is at 27% containment.
21: Truckee Meadows Fire Chief Richard Edwards, America's listening to Fox News.
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0: There's very little floundering or not knowing what to say or citing the wrong law. It was just, it was worthy of being the finals. And one of the deans stood up and he said, first of all, y'all are better than 90% of the lawyers practicing in this state.
1: Wow.
0: Yeah, which may have been a bit of a pat on the back.
1: Or above, there's a lot of lawyers.
0: Yeah, there are.
1: And they, a lot of them got to be crappy.
0: Super good. And my kid won.
1: Whoa! Oh, cool.
0: Whoa. But it was super. It was so impressive. Oh, my God. They work hard. Anyway.
1: Of course, the white kid won.
0: Well, it was a team of mixed hues, as a matter of fact. Very good.
1: I
0: may
1: know.
0: Travel to another one of our contests at some point. But anyway, back to you.
1: Did you cheer during it?
0: Oh, yeah. Absolutely.
1: Woo!
0: Yeah, I mean,
1: Excellent point!
0: She'd cross-examine a witness, and I'd yell, "You're such a liar!" You know, at the witness. And at one point, the she objected, and the judge said overruled. And I said, "I object to you being an idiot!" So it was great. It was very much like a hockey game.
1: The other team would talk, "That's a logical fallacy!"
0: I'd have been thrown out on my ear, and she'd never speak to me again if I'd done any of that. No, it was quiet as a tomb. I mean, it was a court. Court was in session. By God, it was a triple murder trial. Poisoning, Tylenol capsules, that type of case.
1: Did they use an actual case or they create one?
0: Make them up so that, and I, you know.
1: A famous football player kills his wife in the yard.
0: My daughter was on the prosecution side in this, and so naturally I was rooting for the prosecution, but they don't even have a verdict. What they do is they design the case so that you've got some good physical evidence, but there are problems. Then you've got a really strong witness, but they didn't come forward for a very long time. And the defendant has a decent alibi, but wait a minute. His friend who has the alibi is twice convicted of the... So everybody has to like go through the full gamut of options in a courtroom. And then they get scored based on, did they cover their points? Did they, you know, do what they're supposed to do correctly. So it's set up to be utterly impossible to prove guilt or innocent because everything is flawed. But that way they go through the you know, the procedures.
1: You know what I've dealt with for the first time in my life, paying a lawyer, is one that I think is too good. I don't think we need to be this good in this particular case.
0: Yeah.
1: This is good enough.
0: Yeah, let's get three quarters of the way there and call her, call it done. Yeah.
1: I mean, because, you know, part of being a really good lawyer is preparing for every possible contingency and being ready to go and everything like that and blah, blah, blah, right. Which I understand. In some people's lives, you need that. I don't need that. I don't need every single contingency could possibly be covered.
0: Right. Right.
1: Or at least I don't want to pay for it.
0: It's like at the car wash. Can I have two levels down from that top thing, please?
1: Yeah. That's funny. I never go with the top one because it seems too extravagant.
0: I don't need the platinum treatment. Can I get the silver treatment, please?
1: I don't even understand. Oftentimes, I'm looking at the car wash thing, and I can't tell what the differences are. They don't have them lined up where it's easy to read that the undercarriage and then the spot-free rinse, and then you got a wax, tri-color wax, three colors. That's a lot of colors. Do I need those?
0: Do you have a bi-color wax and a few spots rinse I could do?
1: And the bottom one, I assume they just like hose off your car real quick and say, get out of here.
0: Get out.
1: But then the top one, I don't know what that one is. And I like how I will debate this for quite a while when the difference is a dollar.
0: Oh, boy.
1: I'll debate this with myself over a dollar. It's weird how that gets into your brain.
0: So speaking of dollars and cents, and then I don't know, why don't I do this, and then we can do the Mar stuff either now or right after a break. But
1: okay.
0: I thought this was so funny. A story about, and this is centered in the DSA New York City, Democratic Socialists of America, who are avowedly anti the U.S. Constitution. How do you swear these people into office if they win?
1: That's interesting, right there.
0: Pledge to defend the Constitution and its enemies, domestic and fight its enemies, etc.
1: And do they put their hand on a Koran or what do they do? Some of these
0: people. I don't know, the Communist Manifesto. But anyway, DSA New York City co-chair Gustavo Gordillo not only has his parents paying for massive renovations of his million.

0: and a half dollar home they bought for him in Bedford Stuyvesant. He's also using non-union labor for the work. And the local community board opposed the redo plan as creating a structure out of whack with the block, but he said, yeah, go to hell, I'm doing it anyway. Let's see. He actually got suspended from his union because he couldn't be bothered to actually do the work of apprenticeship. But, of course, he claims to be pro-union. And meanwhile, he stiffed his previous landlord on 3 months of rent for the place he'd stayed in during his seven-figure remodel. And, of course, the equally privileged Morris Katz, the lefty-loving campaign consultant for Zoran Mamdani and Graham Platner, also reportedly stiffed his landlord for $14,000 after he left the Williamsburg unit stuffed with trash when he vacated. The owner told the Post, I guess when you come from a rich family, you don't have your priorities in order. And then Mamdani ally Tracy Rosenthal, who grew up in her Grammy-winning dad's posh Manhattan crib, actually brags about bankrupting her landlord with a years-long rent strike. Rich white girl bragging about bankrupting her landlord because landlords are evil. The landlord was an African immigrant, and he lost the building to foreclosure. That's your brave socialists. Unbelievable.
1: The rent is too damn high.
2: I mentioned this one particular chick who's very young. She's 25. She hasn't done any of those things that you just mentioned, but I think it's kind of funny that she is she's hardcore. She's a DSA member and marches and believes and all the things that the DSA believes in. She's heiress to a chocolate fortune, like yes. Crazy, crazy rich. And her name is Grace Ryan.
0: So like chocolate coins.
2: She's the one that they call Lululemon, which is one of the funniest names I've ever heard
0: it's
2: of.
0: It's so perfect.
2: She's emerged as one of the most shameless members of the Democratic Socialists of America.
0: Okay, so Lululemon, that's great. How about, I want to go back to this Gustavo Gordillo guy, who I think, as Andrew Stiles may have pointed out, if you were a character in a screenplay, a seasoned editor would be appalled. He's just too preposterous a caricature. Age 38, hair, straddling the line between ponytail and man bun. Mustache, cartoon villain pencil thin.
2: All right.
0: Studied literature at Yale, but left without a degree. Went back a few years later to pursue a graduate program in sculpture. Wants to
2: quit before his literature degree goes back to study sculpture.
0: Wants to abolish capitalism. Lives in a multi-million dollar row house his rich dad bought for him in a historically black Brooklyn neighborhood besieged by gentrification.
2: Wow.
0: Before that, his dad covered his $2,600 monthly rent on the Lower East Side. His parents, originally from Peru, also owned two $3 million houses in South Florida. His dad founded a successful telecom construction firm, which explains how this Yale-educated artist landed a plum apprenticeship as a union electrician. But then against all odds, he was fired for quote, prolonged absence and failure to participate in required work.
2: No way. A socialist who didn't want to work.
0: That's when he convinced his DSA comrades to pay him $95,000 a year plus benefits to go on television and demonize landlords, small business owners, and victims of the Maoist insurgency his family fled in the 1990s.
2: Wow. You're right. No fiction writer should write this stuff. It's too ridiculous.
0: So up against your Lululemon, I put Faye Guevara.
2: That's pretty good.
0: F-E-Y, Faye Guevara.
2: That's pretty good.
0: That's pretty strong. Yeah.
2: Wow. I would think these socialists would get together sometimes saying, look, we can't all be rich, spoiled, lazy, rip-off working class people. We got to have somebody around us who's actually living what we say, or we got no argument.
0: Fae, meaning otherworldly, as if belonging to a fairy realm.
2: That's pretty good.
0: Faye Guevara. Oh, that makes me so happy.
2: I think you'll like this clip from the Bill Maher show from Friday night. Pretty interesting. Among other things, I had quite the conversation with Claude, the AI chatbot, which might be able to help you in terms of watching out for confirmation bias. So stay tuned. Hey, Armstrong and Getty here, and if you're up before dawn and still at it when the sun goes down, you've got the kind of grit that made this country great.
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7: Parents are suing after students were taken on a field trip to a mosque. The teens had foolishly agreed because they heard they were also getting stoned.
8: Oh, boy. Oh, boy. Oh, Greg.
9: This was on Friday night on Bill Maher's show on HBO, which I saw a bunch of clips of this over the weekend and thought, man, that is a good episode right there. I also tweeted out this clip with Bill Maher at this point could be on AM talk radio, I think, with a lot of his topics. And he's an avowed Democrat, liberal, you know, big safety net sort of guy. But on so many different issues, he's clearly conservative. And as he's pointed out before, wanting to preserve what Democrats used to be is conserving that. So he is a conservative by that definition. But anyway, what's interesting about this, in addition to what's said, is who's saying it. So Bill Maher's voice you'll probably recognize. The other man and woman you're going to hear, Dana Bash from CNN, who we have all kinds of problems with, and Jeremy Peters, who's one of your liberal columnists for the New York Times. But anyway, this is their discussion.
10: So what do you think of this new star, John Ossoff, I mentioned in the monologue? I mean, we've mentioned him before. He's been there for a couple of years in Georgia. Mm-hmm. He's kind of Obama-esque when he speaks. And he really lit into Trump in a way that people seem to be, certainly on the left, thirsting for. The problem is he's Jewish. Mm-hmm. I know we don't want to talk about that, but we need to talk about that because that is the situation in the Democratic Party. They think Gaza is a genocide. It is not. There's an actual meaning into the word genocide. It doesn't come close. But as long as you tag that name, genocide, of course, what kind of normal person would not hate someone who's responsible for a genocide? And they've all just signed on to this because they're just big on buzzwords and lawn signs and bumper stickers. That's as deep as they go.
11: And likes on their social media.
10: And likes. So you have to say it. There was a Congressman Scott Wiener. He's, I think, going to take Nancy Pelosi's seat in San Francisco. Mm-hmm. And he wasn't saying genocide. And they surrounded him, a mob, yep. And mm-hmm. yelled at him and said, "You're not gay." He's gay. They're not really gay unless you say it. And he did. Because mm-hmm. the Democrats are cowards.
11: You know,
10: what a coward.
11: This is factual. Do you know the only country in the Middle East that has gay rights?
10: Of course. Yeah. Yes, that's why the people with the Queers for Palestine t-shirts are so out of their mind.
9: So having Dana Bash jump in with, you know, the only state in the Middle East that has gay rights is Israel? Mm-hmm. And the crowd cheering and agreeing with that sort of stuff? Where? I don't understand what's going on. So is it just a tiny slice of the crazy people in the Democratic Party to believe all that stuff that gets so much attention online? Or is Bill Maher and Dana Bash and Jeremy Peters and that audience, are they the tiny slice?
8: I wouldn't say a tiny slice. I'd say a fairly small but significant cabal. But all it takes is, you know, 15% is the conventional political science wisdom goes. If you have a super energized 15%, especially if the other chunk of your party is afraid of them or just would rather not get into it with them, they can win the day.
9: I like to Bill Maher calling Scott Wiener a coward for finally giving in to the mob there.
8: Well, he's a coward and a pervert and sick in his brain.
9: But he's not on the right side of things now because it's all about Israel now. Sorry, the trans thing was cool and gay thing was cool, but now it's all about Israel. And I'm hoping that somebody like Rahm Emanuel gets a real shot at the nomination and this becomes an issue, because I think he would stand on a debate stage or at rallies and really take these people on, the anti-Semite part of their of his party. Mm-hmm. Really take them on, and there would be a serious debate within that party out loud for real, not just TikTok videos of where we, you know, where we're going to be on this. Are we now the party that could not possibly, under any circumstances, have a Jewish representative or anybody that's taken a single dollar from Israel?
8: Right. On the other hand, you got the young Republican right that's anti-Semitic as hell, which is troubling. I'm not sure, you know, their stature, their status, their numbers compared to on the left. It's probably much, much smaller, but that's troubling, too.
9: I told Claude not to confirm me, to argue with me, and it really helped. I'll have to explain that coming up.
2: Armstrong and Getty.
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18: Here's something pretty disturbing I discovered while researching this podcast. This is what it actually says on the Los Angeles Police Department website. The site states that the Adult Missing Persons Unit investigates 3,200 cases a month, and 70% of those missing people are found or returned voluntarily within 2 or 3 days. It goes on to explain, and I quote here, "Since being a missing person is not a crime, police are given a very limited role while conducting these types of investigations." At the bottom of the webpage, it gets more disturbing. There's a section titled, "What if they never returned?" And here's the official police advice. In such situations, you may want to enlist the services of a private investigator to assist in your search. If you can't afford a PI, the police elaborate, quote, "Another option would be to contact the Salvation Army, which has a missing persons locator program." There is not a single sentence on the LAPD website that would lead a loved one of a missing person to have any faith that the police would properly investigate it. What the LAPD is basically saying is, if someone you love goes missing, don't overreact. They'll probably turn up, unless they don't, in which case you should get someone besides the police to look into it. All this is my way of saying, if the police took missing persons cases as seriously as they do, say, bank robberies, I wouldn't have had to do this podcast in the first place and end up chasing a violent criminal halfway around the country. I'm Neil Strauss, and you can hear the full story of To Live and Die in L.A.
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1: Before I get into confirmation bias and chatbots and some conversations I had with Claude over the weekend, I just wanted to follow up a little bit on the whole Jewish question. Bill Maher brought up in that clip that we played there the fact that it's not a genocide in Gaza by any definition, but people routinely repeating that. Remember the famine that's part of the genocide? Famine that Israel was putting on Gaza? Well, the Free Press has got a good article today by a woman who had done a lot of writing about it, Olivia Rangold, who was arguing against the fact that it was a famine last year, and pointing out that a major finding from a UNICEF-led team this week produced the most comprehensive and robust nutrition survey of Gaza since the war began. It found that less than a year after a famine was declared in Gaza by a bunch of world organizations, and of course all college kids, the territory is one of the lowest malnutrition rates in the region. Recovery that swift is not just miraculous, in the words of malnutrition researchers I spoke with, she writes. It raises questions in itself, obviously, like, how did a war-torn territory go from famine to showing some of the lowest rates of child malnutrition in the region in less than a year? Well, the only way you can do it, really, is it wasn't a famine to start with.
2: Right. And one more thought on this topic. You've been hearing people, as Jack just mentioned, absurdly claiming Israel's engaged in a genocide. When indeed, I mean, it's bizarre and ridiculous. They've been feeding the Palestinian people. Anyway, I finally figured out why. And it's crazy. Nobody brought this to my attention or ours to you, brought this to your attention, that in the woke, academic world, the settler colonialist obsession is such that if you have what you consider a permanently illegitimate colonial state, anything they do to defend themselves is a genocide against the people who don't want them there, because they've occupied that land. And therefore, you know, if in the wake of October 7th, Israel counterattacked and like shot two people, that would be a genocide according to the current academia. So when the college kids are screaming genocide, they don't mean what you think they mean. They've totally redefined the term. Thank you, George Orwell. Once again, progressives just using the words we think we know what they mean and twisting them.
1: I have more to say on that, but I'm not going to. I'm sure this topic will come up again sometime. So I'm about as interested in AI, where it's going, chatbots and all that sort of thing, as anything I've ever been interested in my entire life. Just flat out interesting. Plus, I think it's going to be among the biggest things that's ever happened to human beings. So let me take a drink of water.
2: Got to take a drink of water to get ready for this.
1: So I have said multiple times over the period of time that I've been using AI chatbots, I feel like I've gotten some of the best therapy out of these chatbots that I've ever come across in my life. Then as more and more studies were done to show that these things really partially designed, partially just as the way they work, confirm what you think on a regular basis. There's a confirmation bias thing. There's an MIT study. There's a Stanford study. We've talked about some of these studies and how it has a tendency to tell you what you want to hear for a variety of reasons. And then what I find most interesting is how it can be little by little. It can like lean one direction, and for some reason, then you go on, and then it, the mathematical way that it doubles down on what it already said takes it a little further toward confirming you. And then it, so, like statistically, when it gets tenfold down the road of repeating on itself, of confirming your BS, it can be way off. That's how we've heard some of these chat bots that, like, you know, are telling somebody, yeah, sure, the voices are telling you to kill yourself and it would be a good thing to do. Your husband will be better off without you. That's how it can get there. It goes little by little by little by little, folding in on itself. It's really interesting, like mathematically. And I don't fully understand it, but it's clearly true.
2: Neither do the people who are building these systems.
1: Neither are the people.
2: This is the scariest part.
1: We're building these things, yeah. One reason I wanted to bring it up is I had a, let me get to Claude. That is, yeah. One of the reasons I wanted to bring this up is I had quite a long conversation over a particular, I wish I could get into the details, but dealing with a particular legal slash, it's a legal issue, but it also has the person's emotions involved in it. And so I was asking for various guidance and, to my mind, got like just tremendously insightful, both legal advice and how to handle someone advice, emotionally, stuff that I thought was really, really great. And I do think that if you are kind of sharp, kind of with it, you know, you have any level of introspection qualities, you can tell when this thing is shining you on. I feel like, I don't know, I definitely see how if you're a kid or crazy, these could get really, really dangerous. But I've pushed back on a number of these chatbots at various times and gotten really, really great answers. Anyway, to that point. I mean, do you agree or disagree with any of that, having used the chatbot?
2: No, I don't. I was just contemplating, you know, the various reasons people might really like that confirmation bias. You know, maybe they're feeling lonely and attacked or what have you and wouldn't have it in them to say, okay, thanks. But all right, as the devil's advocate, maybe my verbally abusive husband is right. Tell me about that side.
1: Maybe it's because at least so far, thank God, I have never gone to these chatbots for, you know, any for sort of, I don't think emotional make me feel better about myself.
2: Mm-hmm.
1: It's more like a sounding board of could this be true or this be true? And then its ability to draw on all kinds of different scientific research or legal advice or whatever. But anyway, right. On this particular topic that I was talking to it about, I said to Claude, I'm worried about the confirmation bias that seems to exist in all AI chatbots, that you just tell me what I want to hear. Please provide pushback to any of my beliefs or any doubt about the things that you concluded. And Claude said to me, the concern is legitimate. I do have a pull toward agreement. And across 10 turns, I thought it was interesting it said that because I had read that that is like the number where it can turn in on itself over and over and over again. Anyway.
2: And apparently it had just read that article too.
1: Or like a millisecond before it printed this. I do have a pull toward agreement. And across 10 turns, a real risk of confirmation cascade, they call it, has built up, which is really interesting. You brought increasingly alarming material. I kept validating, and each validation makes the next one easier. Here's my honest pushback, none the manufactured kind. And then it went through a whole bunch of different things that we had discussed and pushed back in a variety of ways. And then I could push back against it with, well, here's why I know this is true. Mm-hmm. Or that makes a good point. And it was like having a conversation with a really, really smart, reasonable, willing to look at it from all angles and challenge their own assumptions point of view. I thought it was just stunning.
2: Now, that's useful. I mean, that's like the ideal. That's the human ideal.
1: Right.
2: So philosophers from the dawn of man have been looking for that.
1: Yeah, and in a way that no human being could possibly have the amount of knowledge it brought to it. So I just would highly recommend if you're having these conversations, and this is way more complex than, you know, you're having an argument with your husband or whatever like that. The particular thing I was arguing about, this, tell the chatbot that you're worried about confirmation bias and to push back on any of your assumptions and see what you get. It's pretty damned interesting.
2: Wow. Okay. I'll have to find a way to try that. I'm reminded of one of my favorite John Stuart Mill quotes, if I might. The general or prevailing opinion in any subject is rarely or never the whole truth. It is only by the collision of adverse opinions that the remainder of the truth has any chance of being supplied. Got to look at it from all sides and test it. Wrestle with your opinion. That's the way you get a good, solid opinion.
1: But how many people are ever going to ask their chatbot, especially like teenagers, to, you know, give me the devil's advocate position or challenge my assumptions here. Tell me where I might be wrong. How many people want to do that? Especially And, you know, it only really matters to people who are the sort of person that are going to kill themselves or someone else or whatever, which makes you kind of out there on the fringe anyway.
2: Right. Yeah. I'm trying to answer your question. It's something like the people most likely to ask their chatbot to do that least need the chatbot or are least likely to go to it, or the people least likely to do that are the most likely. There's something brewing in my head, but I think you see my point.
1: Yes.
2: Yeah. Oh, boy.
1: The fact that it's known by Stanford and MIT and a bunch of different people that it walks itself, it doesn't immediately confirm all kinds of crazy stuff. They're not built that way. It walks itself down that line by confirming a thing, and then because it's already confirmed that thing, it makes it that much easier to confirm the next thing. I don't quite understand it, but that is clearly what is happening.
2: So that's so interesting, and you good people, I'm sure, are you're the thoughtful types. And the idea that I express an idea and I get more and more in love with it, as opposed to saying, you know, the more I think about it,
1: yeah,
2: that's it shouldn't err in that direction. If anything, all of us should err to the side of, let's take another look at that opinion and make sure it's a good idea. Because good ideas can stand up to scrutiny. Good ideas can stand up to attacks. It's bad ideas that really don't want any questions asked.
1: Right.
2: So thanks, chatbots. I'm telling you, human being, we cannot endure A, the internet, and B, AI.
1: Oh, no. Clearly not. Clearly not. But, man, it hit me with one. Here's something you really should bring up with your lawyer. And I was like, oh, my God, that's brilliant.
2: Right. Right. Can we just go ahead and say it? Michelangelo lost his temper and painted the word fascist on Jack's Cybertruck. and that's going on behind the scenes. Yeah. It's a little uncomfortable for the rest of us.
1: I'm dealing with his personality and then the legal ramifications.
2: Exactly. Plus, you are a borderline fascist. So there's the question of truth is an absolute defense against slander. So,
1: but not spray paint.
2: Certainly not. That
3: I just
2: was out
3: lost
2: of line,
3: my
2: Michael.
3: Head for a moment.
1: You lost your head for a moment, which can happen
2: happens
1: anyway.
2: To all of us, according to my chatbot. Yes.
1: We will finish strong next.
0: Armstrong and Getty.
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18: I just instantly started freaking out, yelling to the world, "What's going on?" 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
15: From the frozen woods of Maine to the mountains of Montana, from an archery opener gone wrong in Wisconsin to a father's last walk through the Minnesota deer woods, each story begins with a hunter stepping into the wild, but not all of them come back.
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15: 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Blood Trails.
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1: You'll like this, Katie. One more thing on the whole chatbot conversation. At one point, it said this to me. You're doing the right things, and I want to say one hard thing gently, because you've earned my honesty by how much of it you've offered to me. What the hell is that?
2: So creepy.
1: It's so oogie.
3: It is.
1: And those of you who react positively to that, or like that doesn't strike you as, I don't get you.
2: Because you've earned my honesty. What are you talking about?
3: Have I? That's fantastic.
2: I'll unplug you. Sorry, Katie.
1: I'll pour a Coca-Cola right on top of you.
3: I was just agreeing. Like, thanks. That makes my day.
2: Yeah. Thank you for your respect.
3: Yes
2: exactly. Right. Oh, so
1: if you don't respect me, who does?
2: On the topic of modern annoyances, oh my God. I'm really actually happy about going to a friend's wedding coming up before too long. It's going to be great. We're going to play golf, big fun and all. But
1: throw rice.
2: There's part of me, you know, you don't do that anymore. It kills birds. But I see my daughter
1: then you throw
2: having
1: dead birds.
2: Wow. And then he wins. All right, checkmate. Seeing my daughter chase around to weddings and bachelorette gatherings and the rest of it, it's like every other weekend. I'm like, thank
1: you. She's that age. I remember I went through that for a while. Whew.
2: Oh, it's so exhausting. But anyway, you've heard of the destination weddings, right? Where the bride and groom decide that they're going to get married in Fiji and everybody's got to go or they'll be butthurt and you won't be friends anymore.
1: I thought we were friends. You don't want to spend $12,000 to come to my wedding?
2: And you're like, I can't take the time off and I can't afford this, but I guess I'm going. It's its own sort of, well, I don't want to get too judgmental. I think it's cool. Yeah. It's really a little presumptuous, but now it's even worse. People are ditching the black tie and cocktail thing for theme weddings, Hollywood Western wedding. How about Catskill Chic, whatever that is? I've got pictures. You look like you're in the band.
1: I gotta buy a stormtrooper outfit to come to your wedding?
2: Exactly. It's a giant costume party.
1: No.
2: Destination wedding.
1: I'm not doing it.
2: So you got to get like full cowboy regalia together and then go to Wyoming or to Chile or wherever they're having it. And so, oh my God.
1: Wow.
2: It's an obligatory costume party at a distant site. Oh boy.
1: That's asking a lot.
2: Here's a bride-to-be whose upcoming wedding has an Italian summer vacation theme.
1: I think you can only do the destination wedding if it's a tiny group and you're all like kind of agreed on ahead of time. Or you're that crazy rich person. I had a friend who was crazy. He paid for everybody to go to Hawaii. He got married in Hawaii, but he's paid for everybody's trip.
2: How about these folks? Their 150 guests have to wear white because the bride and groom are going to wear colorful outfits and want to stand out.
1: All right,
2: it's all about freaking Instagram.
1: Oh,
2: cut it.
1: Right.
2: Cut it out.
4: Well, there's Jack and there's Joe, and it's time to close the show. With the help of Katie Green and Michelangelo, they're our friends, they're like family, and they're on our radio. So let's hear their final thoughts before they have to go.
2: Well. Nightmares are back.
1: I stabbed myself in the neck during that. That's not good. Here's your host for Final Thoughts, Joe Getty.
2: Let's get a final thought from everybody on the crew to wrap up the day. Michelangelo in the control room will lead the way. Michael.
5: Yeah, keep your wedding simple and local. That's what my wife and I did. We had a lot of great people there and made it easy for everyone.
2: Yeah, it was festive and beautiful. Katie Green, our esteemed newswoman, has a final thought. Katie?
3: I'm trying to think of what kind of excuse I would give in advance to not go to a themed destination wedding.
1: Ingrown toenail.
2: Right. Oh, boy. Anything. Make it up. Jack, a final thought for us?
1: Has there ever been a study done as the relationship to wacky, expensive, pain-in-the-ass wedding to marriages staying together?
2: It's a little early, I think, in the phenomenon, but yeah, I'd like to see that study done. My final thought is I was watching my kids' mock trial competition thinking, A, I'd be really good at that. And B, no way I'd want to work that hard. So, let's be realistic. Oh, boy.
1: Armstrong and Getty wrapping up another grueling four-hour workday.
2: So many people, thanks a little time. 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
14: He says the deal was fair. I'm Lisa LaSera, Fox News. But Treasury Secretary Scott Bessent says Canada walked away from a trade agreement with the U.S.
15: Treasury Secretary Scott Bessent says President Trump wants Canadian leaders to negotiate in good faith following a breakdown in talks last week.
16: They were offered quite a good deal last week. They chose to reject it.
15: Higher import taxes hit dozens of Canadian products over the weekend. Canada's Prime Minister Mark Carney says his government will respond dollar for dollar and says Canada will only return to the negotiating table when the U.S. has the right attitude.
17: We could not accept what the U.S. had offered, nor could we give what they asked.
15: Carney also says he intends to expand trade relationships with the EU and other partners.
14: Fox's Jared Halpern at the White House. On Iran, Secretary Bessent announcing new sanctions following President Trump's announcement last week of an economic D-Day for Iran.
18: Targeting more than 60 international entities that engage in trade with the regime, including energy, shipping, aviation, and technology.
16: Our objective is to sever every economic lifeline that sustains this tyrannical regime.
18: Iran dismissed today's actions.
14: Fox's Lucas Tomlinson. For the first time in almost 25 years, a victim of the 9/11 attack has been identified using new technology.
19: New York City Mayor Zohran Mamdani said the office of the chief medical examiner has positively identified a victim, an adult female of the 2001 attack. That victim's name will not be released until after her family has been notified. This marks the first time forensic investigative genetic genealogy that uses DNA and online family tree research was used to identify a victim.
14: Fox's Gernal Scott. The last time a World Trade Center victim was positively identified was a year ago. More than 1,000 remain unidentified. 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